Woo! That was quite ripping. Oh man, I really enjoyed Jodie Stetcher. Fantastic stuff. Anyhow, for anybody who's just tuning in, or perhaps you forgot somewhere down the line, you are indeed listening to WRRLP 97.3 FM Richmond Independent Radio. And this is the time again takeover of the Edge of Americana. Finally pinned something snappy down. So that puts you at the right place at the right time. And we just heard The Golden Vanity from Jodie Stetcher. Previous was Riley Bogus on Blackjack Davy. And before that was Justin Golden on You've Got to Walk That Lonesome Valley. Up next, we're going to hear Jesse Navarro and Elliot Kennedy on the Long Side of the Santa Fe Trail. But before we get to that good stuff, I want to remind you good folks of a few good things. Namely, support for WRIR comes from Virginia Museum of History and Culture. Their mission is to connect people to America's past through the unparalleled story of Virginia. By collecting, preserving, and interpreting the Commonwealth's history, they link past with present to inspire future generations. The Virginia Museum of History and Culture is hosting a special event, the LUA Project, Los Apalachianos, Thursday, July 16th at 6 p.m. This Thursday, as it were. Blending live music with conversation, this program explores the creation of the LUA Project's recent album, Los Apalachianos, examining its themes, influences, and artistic process. The performance will be followed by an audience Q&A. LUA is a cultural pollinator, blending musical styles across continents and centuries. Their work explores themes of family, community, labor, and loss, drawing on Mexican and Appalachian traditions, Eastern European tonalities, Baroque melodies, and narrative storytelling to create a living, evolving musical tradition. 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All right. Well, that being said, we're going to keep right on a rolling. And so, as previously stated, up next we've got The Long Side of the Santa Fe Trail from Jesse Dog Navarro and Elliot Kennedy of New Mexico. After that will be Paula Bradley and Bill Dilloff as Moonshine Holler. And we'll be hearing their rendition of the classic Deadheads and Suckers. Following that will be Joe DiCosimo on I Had a Good Father and Mother. And we're also going to hear Hard Drive from Tatiana Hargreaves, or Hard Drive featuring Tatiana Hargreaves, among others, but on the Combination Rag. And then it'll be Richmond's own and WRIR's own Josh Behrman with the Hot Seats on Crook Brothers Breakdown. Enjoy. 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This is Navarro and Kennedy on Long Side of the Santa Fe Trail.

Alrighty, so that was the great Art Bowman, Nova Scotia, poor boy, a long ways from home. Up next, we're going to hear a classic musician of the scene, celebrated instrumentalist who's known far and wide, Norman Blake, up with the Chattanooga Sugar Babe, I guess a take of his on a classic folk song, if you will. Following that will be the Ebony Hillbillies with June Apple. We're also going to hear from a band called the Brule County Bad Boys on the Bucking Mule Interlude. After that will be Hubby Jenkins and You Got to Die, and Clinton Davis cutting at the point. And very well known around these parts, Martha Spencer to follow on a tune that is goes way back, but I first heard from Doc Watson, Ramblin' Hobo. And then on to Sophie Wellington from her latest recording on 1st of August, medleyed with The Rusty Gun. As we are rounding the bend here, I'll probably try to get a little quicker on these announcements, but I'll see what we can fit in before the end. So enjoy this next spin. We'll check in soon. Enjoy. This is Norman Blake on the Chattanooga Sugar Babe on WRAR.

fun. Oh, I like fun. I like music. Quick and devilish. I don't want nothing slow. I want something quick and devilish. Yeah. All the quick and devilish.

Alrighty. So, that was the great Sophie Wellington on 1st of August, medleyed with the Rusty Gun, off of her latest recording, Her Bright Smile Haunts Me Still. We're rounding the bend here. We got a couple minutes left for some tunes before we take off, but I wanted to thank all of you good folks for lending an ear, and hopefully you've enjoyed this as much as I have putting it on. Hope I did you proud, Josh, but, otherwise, we'll catch you next round on the Time Again Radio Show. And, we're going to try to fit in the Ozark Highballers with the Mason March, the Black Twig Pickers with Lost Indian, and possibly Sonia Badigan with CP and Hollywell on Last Train Home on the album Get Away from the Federals. But I hope you keep listening to good music, and I hope keep your chin up until we come around the bend. It's that time again. I'm your host, Zach Vincent, on the Time Again takeover of the Edge of Americana. It's been a pleasure as always, and signing out. Enjoy. This is WRAR.

0: Wait, hold on real quick, Eric, okay? You are tuned in to WRRLP 97.3 FM Richmond Radio. This is Soul to Soul, and we had a good show lined up for you Monday night. You just heard the Flannel Man, who's actually on tour right now, but he had a great feeling. I hope you guys enjoyed the last tour. See you, man. But yeah, we got a good show for you. Waiting on Jalita to come through. I believe she is having a small issue, and she should be here shortly. But you guys know that I don't like to do a lot of talking when I don't have to. So I am going to go ahead and get right into these tunes, and I'll be back in to check in with you guys in just a few minutes. Sorry, guys, I'm doing like six things at one time. I'm not usually this busy on the mic. But anyway, like I said, we are going to get to these tunes, and I will be back in to check with you shortly. And it's gonna be a good Monday night. You know what we do. You know who we are. And this is Soul to Soul, baby. Oh, there's Jalila. We're still gonna come back in a few minutes to check on y'all. Y'all be easy.
1: For I know I am loved, held unconditionally, and that is abundant.

0: Yo, yo, yo, yo.
1: What's good?
0: What's up? What's up? Yeah, we got Jalila back in the building now. she's here. The Golden Fro is here.
1: It's the patience.
0: Hey, look, man. Perfection takes time. We understand it. We understand it. I didn't give y'all the proper intro because I couldn't do this without my right hand. So I just kind of blabbed off something until I was ready to play music. So we're going to take it from the top. Y'all know this is WRLP 97.3 FM radio. FM Richmond radio, excuse me. And this is Soul to Soul. You were tuned into the two golden children of R&B on a cool Monday night. How you feeling, Julie?
1: I'm feeling pretty good.
0: Yeah. Do you feel like you missed out on the whole experience this weekend?
1: Oh my gosh. Yeah. I mean, I don't know why I expected anything less, to be honest.
0: Yeah. I don't mean to take it here already, but there was a video of y'all's favorite light-skinned rapper, Drake, doing a freestyle responding to Hov's antics on stage.
1: This weekend?
0: Already.
1: No,
0: there is a So to give y'all context, Jay-Z threw a three-night extravaganza in Yankee Stadium in the Bronx to commemorate his 30th year in hip-hop. That 30th year being represented by no other than Reasonable Doubt, which kicked off the entire thing. So Friday night was a celebration of Reasonable Doubt. Saturday night was a celebration of Blueprint 1. And yesterday, or last night, Sunday, whenever you listen to this, was sort of an extra show because the first two sold out. So he was celebrating 25 years of the Blueprint, 30 of Reasonable Doubt, and Sunday was like, y'all stop crying, we don't care, tear the tickets. So in this three-day stretch, there have been probably the biggest names in hip-hop and R&B come through, including last night was Rihanna, Beyonce did last night and Friday, Nas did Friday, Jeezy came out last night, The Dream came out last night, Usher came out last night. By the way, both of them are also on tour right now and have canceled both their shows to be in New York. That's how important this was for Usher and Jeezy. Pharrell came out Friday and Sunday night. Tiana Taylor came out last night. I forgot who came out Saturday.
2: Clips
0: came out Saturday. That was a big moment for Virginia.
1: Last night.
0: Who?
1: Wait, who else came out?
0: Who else came out? I don't know. It was a list.
1: Mad people.
0: So the type of pull can only happen through Jay-Z. He's the only one that can get
1: that
0: away.
1: That man
0: with
1: had
0: that.
1: A helicopter with spotlight on him.
0: Right.
1: Up top. Right. I was like, yo.
0: That's what $1 billion does for you.
1: Yo, that man is different.
0: So last night, before I get to the stupid freestyle I saw earlier, last night, people were told to come by 6:30. And some people didn't show up till 7:30. And at 7:30, they closed the gate because people without tickets started bum rushing the door. And it wasn't that many people, but the way they were talking, you would have thought 1,000 people rushed. It was like 10 people, and then security came and shut the whole thing down. But that meant that over 30,000 people were stuck outside that had been in line that also had tickets to the show. So now you have people commingling that don't have tickets with people that have tickets.
1: Mm.
0: That caused the show to not start at 7:30 like it was supposed to, or 8 o'clock, and it didn't start until 12:30. The concert didn't get over until 3. He didn't come on stage until 12:35.
1: No.
0: Yes, people were sitting there. People were leaving because they had to go to work. Some people had trains to take home back to D.C. and Baltimore. It was a whole fiasco. But
1: I'm gonna sit tight.
0: but if you knew that Rihanna and Beyonce were coming out on the same night, on
1: right.
0: the same stage,
1: right.
0: with the biggest rapper in hip hop, would you have stayed?
1: Yeah.
0: Absolutely. So if you left, congratulations. You played yourself. Anyway, Jay-Z did a freestyle Friday night addressing the madness about him selling his records on Target, and basically said that y'all shop on Amazon, why are y'all complaining about me doing business with Target? Didn't quite read the room, but I kind of understood his point. We pick and choose our politics. So Saturday night, he didn't say anything. And on Saturday night also, Drake was throwing he's always throwing these weird birthday dinners for like people that he wants to be liked really bad. But SGA is a guard for the Thunder. And I don't know, I thought it was his birthday, but it was just a homie dinner, a very extravagant homie dinner. They're sitting in the corner giggling like Drake always does. And he starts spitting a freestyle around the word two. And if you know anything about Jay-Z and the word two on Reasonable Doubt, there is a freestyle called 22's Two.
1: You know what's so funny? That's just fan behavior.
0: It's fan behavior.
1: Because you would have to be a fan of Hove to
0: know that.
1: So it's just fan behavior.
0: But the people that got it, got it.
1: Yeah.
0: And he wasn't really mimicking Jay-Z as much as he was taking the song and making a mockery of it. The same way on Iceman, where all the titles are responses to everything Kendrick said to him mm-hmm. during the beef. He did that with 22 Twos. Mm-hmm. I don't think it's wise for him to be beefing with Hove. I don't think it's good.
1: But is it a beef, though, if it's one-sided?
0: Oh, no. Well, if it's one-sided, it's not beef. But I don't understand why Drake is so supercharged up to go at Hove, who's been sitting on his pen for 10 years, might I add you. Yeah. And this beef didn't start last week. This mm-hmm. beef has been going on for years.
1: Oh, for sure.
0: But I don't understand why he wants another L, because the culture will always side with Hove and hip hop all the time. And you saw that with the people that he brought out. Mm. Who is Drake going to bring out when he does Extra In? His Lil Baby? 21 Savage? Stop. That's not going to fill up the Braves arena. I mean, the Braves stadium. Like, he did that with the Yankees. That's the biggest baseball, well, one of the biggest baseball stadiums in the league. So 46,000 tickets, 3 nights in a row.
1: Yeah,
0: and nuts. Then you had 40,000 people waiting outside to see it.
1: Right.
0: So I just think it's not wise. I don't think it's wise from an artistic perspective, because he can't match Hov in bars or intellect. He can have a little rhyme scheme. Where she at? She ain't post a single. Like, that's cool, mm-hmm. but that ain't gonna work for somebody who really will address you directly in the bars. And that's what he learned with Kendrick. That's what he's clearly learned with Pusha. Like, you can run around people like Meek Mill because they're not as tapped in intellectually in the culture to come at you with the bars that are going to hurt you. Meek going to have a gun bar about you, but not anything that's going to be like, oh, man, we're about to hurt your image.
1: Right.
0: Pusha, Kendrick, Hov will absolutely crush your image. And if you didn't already see that with Pusha, you definitely saw it with Kendrick.
1: Right.
0: Why do this? That is my Drake rant for the day, though. I am sick that I didn't see Hov this weekend. I missed the Usher and Chris Brown tour in D.C. I'm just not really at shows these days. I'm an old man. I'm a hermit. I work too much. And
1: Violins. Cue the violins.
0: Yeah, cue the violins, man. So hopefully in the fall I'll catch a show, but if I ain't working the show, then I ain't gonna be there right now. So but how are you?
1: I'm cooling.
0: nothing going on in your world?
1: Listen, man,
0: look at you blushing. Look, y'all, she light skinned, so you know them cheeks got real rosy.
1: I've been living my life to the fullest.
0: Yeah.
1: That's all that I will say.
0: Oh, man. That was quite the intro right there. I'm going to get back to the tunes, and I will check back in with y'all with Jaleela in about 30 minutes. I actually like this next joint. You know, I appreciate you knowing this. Hometown Hero, Heaven Must Be Like This, D'Angelo, Soul to Soul. What up?

0: And that was Crave by Total. This is WRRLP 97.3 FM Richmond Radio. What's up, Julie?
1: What's up? What's up?
0: This is a nice little set we got here tonight. This is mostly her hand. I just want to let y'all know that Jaleela did make a lot of the selections tonight.
1: I think it's kind of 50-50.
0: Okay, it is kind of 50-50. But she obviously picked the better selections tonight. So, as always. Y'all, this is such a funny night. I am so ill-prepared, but this is such a good show. And we're going to keep things rolling.
1: Yes.
0: Y'all know there's a lot going on in the musical ethos, so we're going to get right to it. The Dream has come out with Love, Hate 2, the album, officially. We mentioned that The Dream shared the stage with Jay-Z over the weekend, so I almost wonder, because I haven't seen video, if he performed anything from the album. Tank has a new single called Say Yes. We have Sabri with Voices in My Head. And we have a new favorite for me, the Womack Sisters. Have you heard about this soul trio?
1: I've been seeing them.
0: They've been going viral. Who's granddaughters are those? Not Bobby Womack, but it's a soul singer. I feel like it's on the tip of my tongue.
1: I literally just saw this too.
0: Yeah, there's somebody's granddaughters that's very important to soul. We're going to get right to that at some point. If Jaleela's about to do the Google.
1: Yes.
0: we have Sierra with a single called Yes, which is an ode to her 10th.
1: Everyone is saying yes.
0: This is her 10th wedding anniversary with Russell Wilson. Coco Jones with Body So T, which you just heard about 5 minutes ago. We have Ezra with Let Me Love You Better, new single. Davion Ferris with Alchemy, the album.
1: Look, Davion. Chris. Shout out to Chris. I know you're listening. He said,
0: "Oh, that's his peoples. That's his peoples."
1: No, he just sent us the answer. They're Sam Cooke's granddaughters.
0: Sam Cooke. That's who it is. Bow. I knew it was somebody
1: shout
0: important.
1: Shout out to Chris.
0: Yes. Chris, whoever you are, shout out to you. Wait,
1: no,
0: is our Chris?
1: Oh,
0: Chris. My bad.
1: Yes.
0: I love you, brother. My B.
1: But they are the nieces of Bobby Womack.
0: Nieces. I knew it was granddaughter's niece. It was somebody. We have Zay France with Final Say. We have Miles Lloyd with One Sided. We have Dally with Slide. Baby Rose with Journalism. I'm really new to Baby Rose. Like, I've heard a few.
1: What?
0: No. Not new as in I'm just hearing about Baby Rose.
1: I know what you mean, but.
0: But her music has popped in my algorithm, and I've listened to it, but I've never been head first into her catalog.
1: She's amazing.
2: You got to hear the live rendition of Bad, Not Good, Time Moves Slow, but she takes over.
0: Because it's
2: a dude that's singing the song, but he's not there at the show. She shows up, and she sings it.
0: Word. Okay.
2: Look it up on YouTube.
0: If y'all didn't hear that, Silly, also our third mic at this point. Has just informed me that there's a video on the internet of Baby Rose doing a cover of a song for an artist that didn't show up to the concert. I am familiar with Bad, Bad, Not Good, but Baby Rose is somebody that I'm newly getting into, and she's dope. From everything I've heard so far, she's dope, but I've just never bothered to dive into her catalog. We have Ne-Yo with Highway 79, Beyonce with Morning Dew, and that is it as far as the singles that are actually important. Everybody on the road at this point. It ain't no reason you can't find a concert. Jill Scott is on the road. I know Moonchild just ended their run with Jill, and they're finishing their original run of their tour after their Sprinter was broken into and all their equipment was stolen. Who else is on the road right now? I feel like I should know this right now. My mind is drawing a blank. Usher and Chris Brown are definitely on the road right now. Just passed through DC over the weekend. Y'all, this is a funky Funday night. I mean Monday night. I cannot think for the God of me right now. But there's a lot of people on the road. Y'all should buy tickets.
1: Kalani, I think she's on the road.
0: Coming up. Somebody else. I feel like it's a whole lot of tours that's happening. Mm-hmm. Alex Osley is wrapping up the European leg of her tour. Dang, man, it's a lot of people on tour, and I don't know why I cannot think of it. This is one of those nights. I feel like there was an important... Oh, Jermaine Dupri has sued... is it Warner Records? For a bunch of unpaid royalties from... I want to say it's from Usher's Confessions album that I read over the weekend. And somebody important just signed to Warner Records. Y'all, this is not the typical me, and y'all know that. we're going to look up these facts because we don't want to be lying to y'all about nothing. But in the meantime, in between, we're going to get back to these hits, man. We'll be back. This is Maya, who I think is also on a tour somewhere right now, too. Anyway, soul to soul, we back.
3: See, baby, I know you done had your share of girls. I am more than confident you won't ever have to search these streets for affection.

0: All right. Y'all, we have been having some really productive conversations off mic. I am saddened by what the internet has become. and I want to preface with that because we've been talking about the whole controversy with India Ari and her beef with Spinna. What's up, my man? Yes, sir.
1: Support musicians.
0: 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Over, I don't know, what, about 3 weeks ago or so, India Ari put out a post on Thread basically saying that Spinna, the song of the summer at this point, it's toxic to our culture, and it's toxic to music. And I am of the mindset of right message, wrong messenger. Some people don't want anyone to say that. But I feel like if you are going to say it, make sure your resume can then add your credibility when you have that perspective. I believe, and this is just me, India has cleared up several times that she never told people not to listen to Spin That. She said there's a time and a place for it, but we also should be careful with our words because music is probably the most powerful drug there is in the world. It influences culture in a way that I don't think anything else can. I hate to be the old man on the block, but I always tell my mom when, you know, she's having, you know, conversations with my nephew about why people his age, he's 18, about why people, you know, his age are doing the things they're doing. And I'm like, it's the music. You can always pinpoint the swagger that the generation has based on the music. So I think her point about Spin That being toxic to the culture isn't wrong. But I also understand that there's a time and a place for that song also. And when I'm in the function, I don't want to hear Brown Skin. Like, I do want to hear Spin That. It's a cool record. But
1: Brown Skin,
0: exactly.
1: You know I love it, you,
0: and I love that song, but I don't want to hear that when I'm out partying. I think that that India makes a good point, and I don't think anybody else in music can make that point because not everybody's music is as positive as hers is. So,
1: I mean, but like you said, it's a time and place for like certain songs, certain music. I mean, she isn't necessarily wrong, and I don't think it's wrong, messenger. I think if anyone's going to speak on it, it would be her because of the subject matter that she usually writes and sings about. I think it's just a matter of nobody's trying to hear that.
0: Right.
1: I think it doesn't matter who said it. I think it would have gotten the same response, if not worse. Because, I made this point earlier. You know, when Hov said he don't think rap beef should be a thing anymore, he think that it's outdated. I mean, everyone tore him up, too. I mean, does he care? No. I don't think, you know, I mean, it doesn't matter to him. But, you know, I think that...
0: I don't care if I'm worth $2 billion.
1: You know, like, I just feel like I understand why she said it. It probably was heavy on her heart. That's why she said it. But also, like, I don't know how else to say it. But, like, you know, we've been singing about our culture is not just a monolith. You know, right. Like we sing and we dance and we create to too many things, not just one thing.
0: Right.
1: And like you said, it's a time and place for, you know, certain things. You know, back in the day, like we had artists that were like, you know, we got Trina, we got Trick Daddy, you know, yeah. We got Lil' Kim, we got Foxy Brown. We got artists like that, you know, kind of like rap or sing about the same subject matter. And then even before that, like even back to like the 60s, you had men singing about cheating on their wives, having right. families all the way on the other side of town, next to the town they lived in.
0: Papa was
1: like
0: all,
1: the all these things that are like considered negative or like something that, you know, isn't necessarily like a great thing to like sing or hear about has always been happening. So for me, like whenever that argument is brought up, it's just like, now what?
0: Right.
1: You said it. Now what?
0: Right.
1: I think, you know, as far as like subject matter goes and like how people want to see like our music progress as far as like how we like see positivity, et cetera, that's going to be like so way down the line.
0: Right.
1: Like we're not going to see that in our lifetime. I'm sorry. Sorry to say we're not going to see that in our lifetime. We're not going to see because like I'm even thinking like do other cultures have conversations like this?
0: But do other cultures?
1: Like, I'm not in like that space. So I'm sure there's some dirty country music songs that that maybe, like, you know, older people don't want younger people listening to, or even just like how country music has changed so much. Now when you like listen to country songs, you hear hip hop.
0: Right.
1: Low key.
0: Right.
1: So I feel like, you know, like, I don't know. I just feel like it's kind of a tired, she's not wrong, but it's a tired conversation because it's going to keep happening. Like, who knows what the next generation's sound is going to be. But that, you know, expressing yourself should not be, I don't know, like,
0: it shouldn't be boxed in.
1: Yeah.
0: It shouldn't be contained.
1: Yeah.
0: I agree with you on that point that they don't have that conversation in other cultures. But I will say that the reason they don't is because their music isn't. And first of all, let's get something straight. All music is black music, rooted. All music.
1: Mm-hmm.
0: But I think that their level of investment in other genres like country is a lot more intentional than ours is in hip hop and R&B. And I don't mean that from a consumer standpoint. I mean it from an artistic standpoint.
1: Mm-hmm.
0: Hip hop right now is probably in the most low hanging fruit form that it's ever been. You can literally be a rapper in your bedroom and go viral and make $10 million without ever signing a label.
1: I mean, you
0: deal.
1: Can say the same thing for pop though.
0: Not necessarily. Pop music. The reason that I disagree on that point is because pop music requires radio to back it and it requires record labels to back
1: not
0: it.
1: Not necessarily. There, when it's TikTok.
0: Even with TikTok. There aren't any pop stars that aren't signed to that are independent. You can't name one of them. Lizzo just actually great point. Lizzo just saw the ramifications of that from her album. Mm-hmm. She's no longer signed. She's now independent, and the album that she just dropped was the worst album that she's dropped in her 10-year career so far.
1: But I'm not necessarily talking about.
0: I'm not talking about the
1: greatest of the pop stars of today. I'm just saying in general, anyone can do anything.
0: Yeah. No. When I say limited to hip hop, I mean like the way that we, like, you don't have to be good at rapping to be good at hip hop at mm-hmm. this point.
1: Yeah.
0: You can go viral and you could be signed to a label by tomorrow.
1: Mm-hmm.
0: That doesn't happen in any other genre but hip-hop right now. Right now. I'm not saying it never happened, but right now, hip-hop is in a state where Lil Tree, Lil Sidewalk, and everybody else can be at Rolling Loud by next week. We saw it with Ice Spice. She had one song, and they threw her at the crowd at Rolling Loud 3 years ago. So I just feel like that right there tells you how bad of shape hip-hop is in to where anybody can be considered a rapper. There's no mentorship. The labels don't invest in you anymore. So now you can make anything. And we as consumers don't care how it then impacts the community the way mm-hmm. we did in the 90s. If you were coming with a Spin That record in the 90s, you were getting booed by Native Tongues. You were getting booed by the Fugees. You getting booed by all the people that matter in hip-hop. Q-Tip wouldn't go anywhere near Spin That in the 90s. Maybe today you would, because different mindset, the field seems a little more wide open. But I don't feel like we have that shame as artists to create the music intentionally the way that we did 20 or 30 years ago. And a lot of that is attributed to the internet. We're not in a state of the internet right now where it really matters whether you make good music or not. As long as you viral, you popping. I feel like hip hop right now is the genre that's happening to. Mm-hmm. I'm not saying, again, that it's never happened elsewhere, but I'm saying right now hip hop is a sport where you ain't got to be good to be great. And that sucks. R&B was sort of going through that right now, but now it's back on the rise because you do have the Alex Isaacs and the Eric Bellingers, and you do have the OGs like Chris Brown at this point that are still around making music and touring, the Ushers and yada, yada, yada. But hip-hop ain't really got that right now. Hov had to come out and do what he did last weekend because nobody else is doing that. We're leaning on freaking Drake to do that right now. Like it's in a bad state. So, like, do I agree with India that it's toxic and we need to be careful with the messages that we're sending out? Of course. Do I want to hear that, especially from her? No. So I think two things can definitely be true in this conversation.
1: Yeah, I definitely do think two things can be true. I don't know, man. I just feel like the conversation is just, like, tired. Poor thing. I love you, India Irene. Brown skin.
0: Oh, God.
1: You know I love you, brown.
0: And that right there is what we're going to get back into this music with. Y'all keep it locked.

It's morning. And that was Shirley Murdock with As We Lay. We are still keeping it rocking with y'all. We are still pushing along with the good R&B tunes. If you're still here, thank you for staying. If you're just tuning in, welcome, welcome. I'm getting ready to wrap this show up soon. Hope you all are having a great night going into the next day. Yeah, we're going to keep it pushing for you. We're going to keep it pushing. Thank you for tuning in. This is WRIR 97.3 FM Richmond. Thank you.

Grand D, the Queen.

somewhere in a land, land far away. So I'm going to cover the last bit of this. And thank you. Thank you so much for Soul to Soul covering Until We Could Switch Things Up. All right. So we're going to start out with a little bit. Here's from Akan of Coil. Here's Consumer. The static version is The Metal Box Invades Richmond Cryptoids.

All right, you're listening to Richmond Cryptoids. This is not the Great Goat Gatsby. This is Yancey the Gothic Lizard invading Richmond Cryptoids. While Goat is in a land far, far away, we will not tell you that land. You will just have to guess what it is. Anyway, so let's take a look at what we played in that last set. All right, that last set, that was from the new Madonna album, but there's a reason why I played that song. It's a newer single, but it's also a song with the artist I played before, with Lola Leon, and that was the song called The Test from Madonna's newest album, Confessions 2, 2026 Warner Records. And before that, Lola Leon, I'm going to say this wrong, with the song Spelling, from the Spelling single 2023 on Chemical X. Then before that, Gotta Get Grimy with Some Grimes. That was Venus in Furs, from the album Grindy Primes. That was 2010 on Nezgul Recording LLC. It was going to be LL Bean. And then from the brand new Earth Eater album that just came out recently, just came out in July, I played the song called Practical Amnesia from her newest album, Heavenly Body. If I'm the Bottle, You're the Message. 2026 on Chemical X. And of course, that album is dealing with her pregnancy and the utter experience of creating a life and having another life part of your life together. And before that, Akon of Coil with Consumers, the Static version, Sound Dive EP 2005 Out of Line. And that brings us up to now. First, I got some things to tell you. I sure do. Got some stuff. Got some things to tell you. Yeah, let's just go ahead and get this all done in one foul slew here. Yeah, why not? Let's do it. Is that what you think? That's what you think. That's what you know. Okay. 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And gotta have some more. Let's go ahead and get some more going here. Yeah, got something else to tell you. 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This August, Verigo Alley brings history to life on the stunning grounds of Agecroft Hall and Gardens for not one but 2 days this year. This Renaissance-style event highlights fierce female figures across the ages who define convention, changing history in the process. Experience live performances, food and artisan vendors, historic combat, interactive workshops, quests, and demonstrations. Listeners interested in attending can learn more at VerigoAlley.org. All right. So, there we go. I'm feeling pretty good. Feeling good. Let's see where we're going now. Where are we going? Going crazy. Going crazy. Don't know where I'm going. No, no, no. Okay. All right. You ready for some more music? Oh, man.
All right, I got a special request. Don't you love it when people have a request? They told me that this request was worth the squeeze. I don't know if we're squeezing any lemons or oranges or any of that kind of stuff, but we can definitely play this song. That seems very doable. Yes, it does. We can totally do that. All right. And now all I gotta do is just find the song. Yep. All right, let's see. Yeah. That's not it. Don't you love it when you're trying to find something and you haven't found it yet? Yes, but you know you will. Here's Neurotic Fish.

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Don't know why I'm laughing, but I just am. I guess we squeezed out a lot of juice there. Yeah, the orange is dry. All right, let's take, I got some things to tell you. Gotta squeeze this stuff in. Ha! Squeeze it in. Yes. Juice jokes. All right. Have a couple PSAs for you. You know you love them. And you need them. And we got them. Big Brothers and Big Sisters is proud to have served thousands of people in Richmond, Petersburg, Hopewell, and Hampton Roads by matching caring, compassionate adult mentors to kids with unlimited potential. Make this your year to volunteer by applying today to mentor a kid near you. Whether you enjoy passing a football or reading a book, there's a kid out there who has similar interests who needs someone like you to look up to in life. To find out how you can get involved, visit bigbrobigsis.com. And one more PSA, just for good measures. Yeah, sounds good. Let's do it. Did you know that only about one woman in ten that develops breast cancer has a family genetic history of the condition? And while it is much less common in men, only one in five male patients has a family history. A growing body of scientific evidence links toxic chemicals in our everyday environment to high rates of breast cancer. 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All right. So, on that note, we are going to play my good friends from Frenchie and the Punk. We're going to play their, what song are we going to play? War on War. Why not? Let's do it. And here we go. This is from Frenchie. And the Punk. This is their most recent single. Here's War on War.

All right, that was Frenchie and the Punk with the song War on War. And speaking of war, Samantha is battling a war against cancer. And we are all praying with her and giving her good energy and hoping that she will pull through her, as Scott calls it, their tour, hospital tour, as it continues. So that goes out to Samantha and her war on war against cancer. And now here's some Collide with

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And you're listening to Richmond Cryptoids, invaded by Gensy the Gothic Lizard. My show will be up next, The Metal Box. Let's take a look at what we played before we go with the goad. The great Goad Gatsby in the land far, far away. That last one was Dizzy Fay with Blush from the Blush single, 2025 on Pulse Records. Before that, Collide with White Rabbit from the album Chasing the Ghost, 2000 on Noise Plus Music. Then Frenchie and the Punk with War on War from the War on War single, 2026 on Distortion Productions. And before that, Assemblage 23 with Let the Wind Ease Me, the album version from the album Storm, 2004 on Accession Records. And then Neurotic Fish special requests going out to the lovely, beautiful Victoria with Echo Camera from the album The Dysfunctional of the Human Heart, 2023 on Non-Ordinary Records. And that's the end of Richmond Cryptoids. Thank you for joining in on a weird show, half all mostly R&B and soul, and then the other half more on the electronic side, dark pop, ethereal, EBM, and yeah, and even some pop, just pop pop pop pop. Anyway, now get ready for what? Get ready for the Metal Box, because you know what time it is when we have to enter the box. Yes, it is time. Are you ready? Let's go.

All right, welcome to the Metal Box. Tonight, oh yeah, we're going to be playing original motion picture soundtrack score from the movie Evil Dead Burn. Yes, Evil Dead Burn. It just came out, and we're going to play some of that score tonight, plus a whole bunch of new stuff. Have a brand new single from a metal band that just came out recently. I will be playing that tonight, along with some other newer stuff. Some newer surprises. Yeah. So, anyway, we're gonna get into this.

right. Are you ready? It's time to enter the box. The metal box.

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This is Yancy, the Gothic Lizard, with my show, Metalbox. All right, let's take a look at what we played going in reverse as we are listening to the score of Evil Dead Burn. Music by Devil Danger. Alright, this is a song called Behind Ruin, Rune and Hex, and Hex. Alright, let's take a look at what we played in that last one. That one was from the most recent Circuit Preacher song, local artist out of Richmond, Virginia, doing industrial, dark electronic, and EBM. So that's their song Cut from the Cut single 2026 on Dark Tunes Music Group. Before that, the most recent single from Model Citizen based out of Virginia Beach, Virginia, with the song Beautiful Red, Deep Dark Nothing. And that was from the Beautiful Red, Deep Dark Nothing single 2025, Model Citizen. Hopefully we'll get the Jackal album this year. If we're lucky, I know it's got to be almost done. Come on, guys. It's got to be almost done. Come on. Come on, Adam. Come on, Ryan. Come on, Sean. All right. We'll just have to wait. And that was 2025 Model Citizen. Before that, God Lives Underwater with No More Love from the album Empty back in 1995 on American Recordings. Before that, The Cemetery Girls, that's girls with a Z, with their song called Death Has Tasted Blood from their most recent, is that their most recent? I don't know if that's their most recent. Maybe it is. No, I think they have something a little more recent than that. From the album Smoke My Brain, Gothic rock group, 2009, gothic rock, death rock, you know, all fused together, on Manic Depression. Before that, of course, Devil Danger with Evil Dead Burn from the Evil Dead Burn original motion picture soundtrack, 2026 on Water Tower Music. All right. And now we're on the lake story. All right, let's take a look. Got some things to tell you. Man, I tell you, yesterday was actually cool weather. I couldn't believe it. Even though it said 83 outside, it felt like it was in the 70s. There was a nice cool breeze, no humidity, and it was just felt great. It's a little overcast. Today's supposed to be bright and sunny and back in the 90s. Just our luck, right? Speaking of weather, I've got some PSAs to talk to you about because you want them. You need them. Got them. Need them, want them, got them, got them, need them, need them, got them, need them, we need them, need them, need them, got them, want them, want them, want them. Here we go. When daytime high temperatures reach into the 90s, we all notice the heat. Here are some things we can do to be safer in the hot weather. 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You can find more information at redcross.org/heatsafety. And I got you another one. Yeah. One more for the road. In summer storms, spring showers, and autumn drizzles, there are a number of things you can do to be a safer driver on wet roads. Here are a few. Slow down and triple your following distance. Visibility is worsened in the rain and stopping distances are longer on wet pavement. Don't be SUV overconfident. Remember, your large four-wheel drive vehicle is not immune from hydroplaning. Avoid high water areas and large puddles.
Don't try to cross water that's more than an inch deep. It doesn't take much water to stall your engine or cause loss of control. Keep in mind, you can't see the bottom of the puddle. All right. Let's see where we're going now. Where are we going? We found you. Yeah, you did. Okay, brand new artist. I'm going to be playing this for the first time. They just came out with their brand new single. Found out about this artist from a friend, and they let me listen to it, and totally digging it. It's really heavy. It's really aggressive. If you're more into metal or metalcore, anything of that sort, or even grindcore, you're going to love this. And if you don't, then you're going to really, really be upset. But otherwise, I'm wondering why you're listening to my show. All right. Hey, I guess everybody has to try something for once, right? All right. So, let's see. I'm going to get this up for you. Yeah, so I got to put all this stuff in. Give me a second, because this is the first time being put into the system. So I have to put it in.

Let's see. You're gonna have to bear with me. I'm having a fun time here. Let me move this over. Don't you love it when everything's in the wrong spot? There we go. Alright. We're gonna... Being that we're playing music from... Evil Dead Burn, why not play some aggressive stuff? It makes sense, right? Yeah, totally makes sense. Well, of course, we have played some already, so what's a little bit more, right? All right, brand new. All right. All right. So this is a newer artist. They are called Desolant Autumn, and I'm going to be playing their first single called Apoctasy. I believe that's right. So, and if you're ready, here we go. First time being played on WRIR LP 97.3 FM Richmond on the Metal Box. Here we go.

0: New from Desolate Autumn. Apocrypha, if I said it right. So we're going to play a new one. They just came out with this year. Can't believe it. This goes nicely with what we just heard. Here is Kissing Candace with their newest song called Industrial Hostage.
1: 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You want your name and likes. You want to pay your bills with your songs. You want to be on Billboard charts. You want to go to award shows. You want Grammys. You want all of the above. Or maybe you just want a couple of dollars. Either way, there's a dark spot to this issue.

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And you're listening to the Metal Box. This is Yancey, the Gothic Lizard. And you have definitely entered the box. Or maybe you've opened the book, the Necronomicon. Roughly translated, Book of the Dead. Nobody say any words. No, seriously, don't. All right, let's take a look at what we played. Going in verse. Maybe we shouldn't do that. Anyway, gave you a double dose of Jungle Rot because they just came out with a new album. Good old 90s death metal, 90s thrash, mixed with some mixed with some crusty punk, all fused together to give you death and roll the old school way. But that was their newest single, Apocalyptic Dawn, from their newest album, Cruel Face of War, that just came out 2026 on Unique Leader Records. Before that, old school one, but one of my favorites, good old Dave Matrez, still one of the remaining members of Jungle Rot, with the song Gore Bag from the classic album Slaughter the Week back in 1998 on Crash Music. And before that, went a little old school here with some of the 90s death metal bands, with Nile from their very first one, with a song called Serpent Headed Mask from the album Amongst the Catacombs of Nepran Ka, 1998 as well, on Relapse Records. And I just started watching that, what is it, Leone, or I can't remember it completely, but the newer Mummy movie, it's pretty through Blumhouse. It's pretty creepy. I only started watching a little bit of it, so I'll have to do some of the score of that, because it definitely was pretty, so far the movie's pretty eerie. Yep. I was like, oh, Nile could have been a good one for that one. But anyway, Immolation, good old guys, Ross and Bob. Love those guys. When I used to do thrash metal, they were one of our favorite bands, and we were good buddies with them out of Queens, New York. Immolation, with their most recent album that just came out, with the newest single, Bend Towards the Dark, from the album Descent 2026 on Nuclear Blast. Then before that, oldie but a goodie one of Kissing Candace. I did a double dose of Kissing Candace, with Shop Smart. Yes, there's a reference. They love the Evil Dead. Had to play the song. Came from the album Blind Until We Burn, classic from Kissing Candace, 2015 on Victory Records. And then their most recent single, Kissing Candace with Industrial Hostage, featuring New Year's Day on there. 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And then started off that set with Desolate Autumn, brand new band, with Apoctasy. Apoctasy single version 2026, Desolate Autumn. So let's see. That brings us up to now. Now it's like, what am I going to do? Where am I going to play? What? I don't know. let's see. Where are we going from here? All right. We're going to switch it up a little bit. I know there was something else I had to play. Oh, man. I can't remember what it was. I know there's quite a few other things that I had on my list. This is why you write this stuff down. Totally should write it down. Maybe I can find it. Maybe I can't.
You know what? Here's a better way of doing this. We're going to look. Oh, look at me. I do have a new list. Let's look at the new list. I always forget that I put things on a list and forget to go check it. Brand new Anthrax! We've got several things, but since I gotta play this one because they have a new album coming out, this is their newest single called Edge of Perfection. Brand new. So let's go ahead and just play that. I've got, don't worry, it's gonna switch up a little bit from their brand new album, which the countdown is going. 65 days being released September 18th. Finally getting some new Anthrax. It's about time. We already had It's for the Kids, but here's another one. Here's The Edge. Whoa. No. Here's the what? Oh, man. Let's get that spelled right. Here's The Edge of Perfection as we enter the box with Anthrax.

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This is Yancy, the Gothic Lizard, with my show, Matterbox. We're listening to the score of Evil Dead Burn. This is the song called Wrong One. It's definitely not the right one. Music by Devil Danger. All right, so let's take a look at what we played going in reverse. That last one was Cliff and Ivy from their brand new album that hasn't even come out yet. That was the song called In Love and the Rain from their new album Angel Eyes. It'll be coming out soon. August 7th. And 2026 on House of Extreme Darkness. Before that, Night Service with the song Dream of Me from Dream of Me single 2026 Night Service. Then before that, new single that will be coming out this Friday, My Last Funeral with the single Dead Flesh, which of course I've been able to play this before then, from the self-titled album My Last Funeral 2026 on Cold Vision Inc. Then before that, brand new single from Those Things Silver with Glass Girl. Glass Girl single, awesome song. 2026 brand new on Silver. And before that, brand new Camelot. They have a new album coming out, I believe it's August 28th. And this is their newest single, Ashen World, featuring Iglesia Fernandez from the new album called Dark Asylum, 2026 on Napalm Records. And then before that, the most recent single of Firehouse with new Nate Peck, new singer taking over since CJ Snare died in 2020, I believe it was 23, 24. Time is just going. He's been doing a great job. Second single called Midnight Gasoline. Midnight Gasoline single. So far, both singles I've been impressed with. Amazing job. Nate's definitely got some pipes on him and a great fit for Firehouse, even though he was also part of the American Idol, the Golden Ticket Boy. But, looks like his golden ticket is turned into fire with Firehouse. 2026 Firehouse. And brand new Anthrax started out the set with The Edge of Perfection from their new album, which will be coming out September, I believe, 18th. Sacrum Perfectio 2026 on Megaforce. All right. Mwah. So I'm going to give you another one of Cliff and Ivy because why not? I got the CD. Let's just have fun with it, you know? I can do two songs. It's allowed. Two songs are allowed. It's hard to say. I've only got a chance to listen to this full album like one and a half now. But I'm going to give you this one, this song. Because I was digging this one. Well, I like them all, but this album is very different. They are definitely doing a few different things on here, which I thought was really cool. There's in the middle of this album, it starts out more like the normal heavier Cliff and Ivy, but when you get in this middle part of the album, it almost has this 90s alternative rock, hard rock feel to it, which is pretty cool. And then of course it ends heavier towards the second half, the ending part. So, but I'm going to give you the song called Kiss of Death.

All right, here we go. Cliff and Ivy from their brand new album, Angel Eyes. Get to hear it here first with the new, with another song from this album called Kiss of Death. 2026 brand new, House of Extreme Darkness. Here we go.

0: You're listening WRIRLP 97.3 FM Richmond. And yeah, let's take a look at what we played going in reverse. That last one. Oh, what the crap. What is going on? There we go. Anyway, that last one was Velasina Grace with Guillotine single 2026 on Vamp. Then Devo with Auto Mowdown from the Auto Mowdown single 2026 Republica Music. Then Anders Manga with Don't Deliver Us From Evil, Don't Deliver Us From Evil single brand new 2026 on Sacrificial Records. And then Cliff and Ivy with Kiss of Death from their new album Angel Eyes 2026 on House of Extreme Darkness. You guys have a wonderful night. Evil Dead Burn.
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I'm Derek Sunshine. It's now time for the Tuesday Morning Breakfast Plan right here on WRIR, where I've got 2 hours of music between now and 8 o'clock when Democracy Now! Comes on. We're going to start off with, last week I played a bunch of bands that Steve Shelley of Sonic Youth has played with. And we're starting off with Steve Shelley again. He's been collaborating with Douglas McCombs, as well as saxophone player Bruce Lamont and Eric Block, on a project called Sick Gazelle. They have a brand new album that just came out called Veld. Let's take a listen to this track off of it, Hippies. Brand new Sick Gazelle right here on WRIRLP 97.3 FM, Richmond, Virginia. Huh. That is interesting. Not what I expected to have happen. So I'm going to hold on just a second. Something is not working correctly. That is very, very interesting.

And we heard the Menzigers from Scranton, Pennsylvania, from their album Everything I Ever Saw, with Chance Encounters. Before the Menzigers, a couple tracks from some Massachusetts bands. Cape Crush off their latest album Place Memory, with the title track from that. And we started off with Good Sleepy from their album Constant Humming and All at Once. Both those bands from Massachusetts. Not Boston. Worcester, I think, and elsewhere on the coast for Cape Crush. Before Good Sleepy, Spiral Wave Nomads from Albany off last year's album, The Weightless Sea. We heard Sleepwalker. And we started off with Sick Gazelle off their brand new record, Veld and Hippies. You're listening to the Tuesday Morning Breakfast Blend. It's on WRIR. I'm Derek Sunshine, and

I think we're going to talk about the James River for now. Got a little looking outside the window here and got distracted by a truck. I'm not sure why. Anyways, the James River. The falls of the James River in Richmond hold the best urban whitewater in the United States of America. But beware, these rapids can be shallow, uneven, and unpredictable. Whether cooling off with a swim during summer or rock hopping throughout the year, be on the lookout for slippery rocks, strong currents, and sudden changes to the river's depth. If you fall into swift water, make sure to stay on your back with your feet floating in front of you until you reach a calm spot to exit the river. The James River Outdoor Coalition is a local nonprofit and stewardship organization devoted to improving the James River park system, offering user-driven advice and education on park issues. To learn more about your park, go to jroc.net. Let's get back to some music, shall we? We're going to move to North Carolina from Massachusetts and PA with Coeur d'Alene, a group from Killdevil Hills. They have a brand new album called Year of the Horse coming out September 18th. And this is one of their first singles off of it, The Cringe.

From Atlanta, that is Ultralights off their brand new album, Pleasure Is All Yours, with Good Enough. Before Ultralights, Suitor from Cleveland, Ohio. From this spring's album, Saw You Out with the Weeds, and the song Televangelist. Before Suitor, Verity Den from Carrboro, North Carolina, with the title track from their most recent album from last year, Wet Glass. And we started off with Core Deluxe from Kildevil Hills. Their brand new album, Year of the Horse, comes out September 18th. We heard one of the first singles and videos for it called The Cringe. 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On August 1st and 2nd, Virago Alley brings history to life on the stunning grounds of Agecroft Hall and Gardens for not one, but 2 days this year. The Renaissance-style event highlights fierce female figures across the ages who defied convention, changing history in the process. 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Listeners interested in attending can learn more at viragoalley.org, and that is the Warriors in Bloom celebration. Again, that's for 2 days on August 1st and 2nd. I'm Derek Sunshine. This is the Tuesday Morning Breakfast Blend. And let's get back to some more music. Next up is Office Dog from Auckland, New Zealand, from their latest album, Prime Corner and Rains.

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1: And before that message, we heard from Sunday Mourners from Los Angeles off their most recent album, A Rhythm Absolute, with Biograph. Before Sunday Mourners, Deadbeat Beat, from their album From Here to Ohio with Heaven. That's a group from Detroit, Michigan. Before Deadbeat Beat, Creative Writing from Orange, Massachusetts, from their album Baby Did This, we heard Sister. And we started off with Office Dog from Auckland, New Zealand, off their latest record, Prime Corner and Rains. You're listening to the Tuesday Morning Breakfast Blend. I'm Derek Sunshine. Very excited about this next track. It's off the brand new album, kind of snuck out there, by New Orleans, Louisiana's Twisted Teens. This is the title track, brand new Twisted Teens, title track from their album, Florida Water Blues.

From Vancouver, that is Cub off their newly reissued album, Come Out, Come Out. 30-year anniversary of that album, we heard Ticket to Spain. Before Cub, the Foot and Leg Clinic, off their brand new album, Sit Down for Rock and Roll, we heard Where Did All the Fruit Go? Foot and Leg Clinic are a group from Glasgow in Scotland. For the Foot and Leg Clinic from Manchester, West Side Cowboy, off their album, So Much Country Till We Get There, we heard Don't Throw Rocks. And we start off with brand new Twisted Teens. Their album, Florida Water Blues, just snuck out last week or so. We heard the title track from that album. Again, brand new Twisted Teens starting out that set. It is about a minute and a half before 7 o'clock. 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I'm Derek Sunshine. It's the Tuesday Morning Breakfast Blend. Got music going on until 8 o'clock, so let's get some more in there. Next up is the Heavenly Bodies, off their latest album, Green Hills and Faux Pillars.

0: You know, I was listening to that track at home, and then I realized I'm playing that during drive time, and that may be driving some people crazy with the sirens. That's a part of the song, Panda Bear and Sonic Boom, title track from their latest record, A Question of When. Of course, Panda Bear, one of the members of Ambo Collective, and Sonic Boom going back to Spaceman 3. So really interesting eras of rock music there. Anyways, before A Question of When, we're from Josie from Copenhagen off with the A-side from their latest single, Oh Boy. Before Josie, the Fragiles from Philadelphia off their latest record, Sing the Heat of the Sun, we heard Broken Pendulum. And we started off with the Heavenly Bodies from Penryn, UK, from their album Green Hills and Faux Pillars. That's a new album, but man, that sounds like that could have come out 60 years ago. Really, really dig it. We're going to get to some more music, but first I have a message from Caritas. Since 1987, Caritas has mobilized the greater Richmond area through its congregations and other partners to protect individuals and families in crisis and provide the most basic needs and to empower those who strive for housing independence and employment readiness. Your donations of gently used furniture and household items to 2220 Stockton Street will help more than 700 families move from shelter to stability this year. To learn more about Caritas and the Furniture Bank, you can visit caritasva.org. That's the website. Anyways, let's keep going with some more music. Next up, we've got, very excited about this. The Mountain Goats have a new album called Days coming out August 7th. And this is their first single. And man, it is a deep cut for the 90s era grunge phenomena. Brand new, The Mountain Goats. And the song is called Candlebox.
1: 3 years on the local circuit. Played twice at the county fair. And the second time, Ben, our friend who worked the business, and said a guy from a label was there. There were two more like him at the next show, staring us down like hawks. And there was love in the air, and all the money was there, and we were going on tour with Candlebox.

And we just heard Rocket Ship off their newly reissued album, A Certain Smile, A Certain Sadness, that originally came out in 1995, was reissued earlier this year. We heard the song Heather, Tell Me Why. Before Rocket Ship, Golam from, where are they from? Oh, Columbus, Ohio. Off of their latest EP, The Beat Goes On and On and On. It's a remix EP of their album from last year, The Beat Goes On. And we heard kind of the title track. It's The Beat Goes On, a very acoustic, silly version of it. Before Golam, Land Hecht from London off of her latest record, Lucky Now, with Submarine. And we start off with the Mountain Goats. Their album Days comes out August 7th, and we heard one of the first singles off of it, Candlebox, which I kind of appreciate. I'm a little frightened. That's a really deep, cut. Anyways, we're going to have some more music for you here. Let me do this. I got a thing I can talk about. And that is that support for WRIR comes from the Virginia Museum of History and Culture. Their mission is to connect people to America's past through the unparalleled story of Virginia. By collecting, preserving, and interpreting the Commonwealth's history, they link past with present to inspire future generations. The Virginia Museum of History and Culture is hosting a special event, the LUA Project, Los Apalachianos, Thursday, July 16th, that's this Thursday, at 6 p.m., blending live music with conversation, the program explores the creation of the LUA Project's recent Los Apalachianos, examining its themes, influences, and artistic processes. The performance will be followed by an audience question and answer. LUA is a cultural pollinator, blending musical styles across continents and centuries. Their work explores themes of family, community, labor, and loss, drawing on Mexican and Appalachian traditions, Eastern European tonalities, Baroque melodies, and narrative storytelling to create a living, evolving musical tradition. Listeners interested in attending can learn more at Virginia History. That's just the word virginiahistory.org dash, or it has to be slash, events. Anyways, let's get back to the show. We've got another set of music before Democracy Now! Comes on at 8 o'clock. Actually, we've got a little bit of music and change. So let's get going with The Sleeves from London off their self-titled album, And You, Now, Again.

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2: And before that message, we heard from Fairies, F-E-R-R-I-E-S. Their upcoming album, I Wander, comes out this Friday, July 17th. We heard the song, I Swear I Left It Right There. The Fairies are from No One Knows. They're actually a very, very anonymous band. No knowledge of the who the members are or where they're from. They're on the same record label, World of Echo, as Tara Clerk and Trio, so they might be from the UK, but that's a pretty eclectic label. They could be from Europe. Anyways, the mystery band Fairies with I Swear I Left It Right There. Before Fairies, Parts and Labor from New York. They're back with their brand new album, Set of All Sets, that just got released with Anti-Lions and Lemonade. Relatively mellower track off that record, but kind of nice to hear. Before Parts and Labor, Stereolab with the B-side of their Cloudlands single and Flashes in the Afternoon. And we start off with The Sleeves from London from their self-titled album from earlier this year, You Now Again. It is about 6.5 minutes before 8 o'clock, which means in about 6.5 minutes, maybe 7 minutes, Democracy Now! Is going to be on. I'm Derek Sunshine. This has been the Tuesday Morning Breakfast Blend. I'll be back next Tuesday with the Bear Sing, which is the name of the show, 6 o'clock. Wake up with me, why don't you? And if you want to go back and revisit some of the show or you missed the early part, go to WRIR.org. 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This show, today's show, will probably be online in about a couple hours or so. But you can go back and listen to the last couple of months of this show or any program that was originally produced here on WRIR. Again, check us out online on WRIR.org if you're not doing that already. I'm going to leave you with one last track from Butcher Brown. They have a really interesting new album called Supreme Blue. It's a collaboration with them and trumpeter and multi-instrumentalist Nicholas Payton. And they have taken on the works of John Coltrane and Miles Davis for this album. So let's take a listen to it. This is Butcher Brown. Again, their brand new record's called A Supreme Blue. And this is their version of Miles Davis, All Blues.

0: from New York, this is Democracy Now! Residents of Biddeford, Maine, fill the streets in protest Monday following another fatal ICE shooting. In this case, a 26-year-old man, Juan Sebastian Guerrero. We'll go to Biddeford, Maine for the latest, and we'll get an update on the Democratic primary race to unseat Maine Senator Susan Collins. Last term, she was the deciding vote approving $70 billion more dollars for ICE. The ICE shooting is the second in less than a week, following the killing of a Houston father, Lorenzo Salgado Araujo. We'll speak with Juan Proaño, head of LULAC, the League of United Latin American Citizens, about the need for an independent investigation.
1: We do not believe them. They're playing by a playbook. They're using a template in shootings and murders that have happened across the country time and time again, and it is time to stop.
0: And we'll talk about the latest election news with Mother Jones correspondent Ari Berman. A federal judge has quashed a DOJ subpoena seeking the names and personal information of Fulton County, Georgia's 2020 election workers. President Trump also plans to discuss so-called election integrity in a primetime address Thursday night. All that and more coming up. Welcome to Democracy Now!, democracynow.org, The War and Peace Report. I'm Amy Goodman. President Trump's announced the U.S. is reinstating its naval blockade of Iranian ports as the U.S. and Iran move closer to a return to all-out war. The U.S. has carried out another night of strikes on Iran, with U.S. Central Command saying it targeted, quote, coastal defense systems, missile and drone sites, and maritime capabilities, unquote. In addition, Trump has notified Congress that the U.S. is again at war with Iran, giving him another 60 days to attack Iran without congressional approval. Iran retaliated by attacking U.S. military sites in Bahrain and Jordan. In addition, Iran struck two oil tankers from the United Arab Emirates. An Indian crew member was killed, several others injured. While Iran maintains that it controls the Strait of Hormuz, President Trump announced a new plan for the U.S. to begin imposing a 20% fee on oil tankers and other ships passing through the strait. In a post on Truth Social, Trump wrote, quote, "The USA will be, from this point forward, known as the guardian of the Hormuz Strait," unquote. Trump gave no details about how this would actually be accomplished. At the White House, Trump claimed the U.S. would end up controlling the entire strait.
2: They're wired differently, and we're not going to put up with it. We are just going forward. We're attacking them tonight. We're taking out all of their capability for anything having to do with the strait, with the Hormuz Strait. And I think in the end, we will end up just controlling the whole thing.
0: Tensions are escalating between Houthi forces in Yemen and Saudi Arabia, testing a four-year truce. On Monday, the Houthis, who are aligned with Iran, fired missiles at Saudi Arabia's international airport in Abha. Earlier in the day, the Houthis accused Saudi Arabia of bombing the international airport in the Yemeni capital of Sana'a. The Saudi-backed Yemeni government took responsibility for bombing the airport in Sana'a, saying it was done to prevent an Iranian aircraft from landing. Immigration agents fatally shot a 26-year-old Colombian man on Monday as he was driving to work in Biddeford, Maine. The man has been identified as Juan Sebastian Guerrero, the father of a three-year-old daughter. One witness reported seeing agents drag Guerrero from his car after the shooting. One eyewitness said, quote, "He was bleeding profusely from the head. He was talking. He said, 'I tried to stop.' At least four bullet holes were seen in the car's windshield after the shooting. Another neighbor said she heard a woman screaming at immigration agents, "You took her dad. You took her dad," unquote. The woman was with a young girl dressed in bluey pajamas who is believed to be Guerrero's three-year-old daughter. Another neighbor said, quote, "I watched a wife fall to her knees looking at her husband's dead body on the ground. I watched a little girl crying with a little pink backpack on because she's never going to see her father again," unquote. Senator Angus King's office said the Department of Homeland Security has confirmed Juan Sebastian Guerrero was not the target of any warrant. The Maine Immigrants' Rights Coalition said Guerrero was authorized to work in the United States and had been issued a Social Security number. His death prompted protests across Maine, including outside the Maine offices of Republican Senator Susan Collins. The killing of Juan Sebastian Guerrero comes just a week after an ICE agent in Houston fatally shot Lorenzo Salgado Araujo, a 52-year-old Mexican father of three who'd lived in the United States for decades. The killings come amidst a major surge in ICE activity. ICE reported making 10,000 arrests over a five-day period in late June. That's 2,000 arrests a day. Mexican President Claudia Sheinbaum is calling for criminal investigations into the deaths of 17 Mexicans in the United States amidst President Trump's sweeping immigrant crackdown. 14 of the Mexicans died in immigration detention, while three were killed by U.S. agents, including Lorenzo Salgado Araujo, who was fatally shot by an ICE agent in Houston last week. Sheinbaum spoke Monday in Mexico City.
3: I want to tell you that today the Foreign Ministry will file complaints with the U.S. Department of Justice and state prosecutors' offices in the United States over the deaths of 17 Mexican nationals, including the most recent one who was practically executed.
0: A federal judge has blasted President Trump's $10 billion lawsuit against the IRS, saying it was filed for improper purposes and that it was an attempt to use the court, quote, to earmark billions of dollars from American taxpayers, unquote. The judge also penalized Trump's lawyers, including Attorney General Todd Blanche, for manipulating the judicial process by filing the lawsuit against the IRS over Trump's leaked tax returns. The lawsuit ended in a settlement that granted President Trump immunity from future tax audits and initially created a nearly $1.8 billion so-called anti-weaponization fund to compensate Trump's allies. An audit would have hit President Trump with a $100 million tax bill if the IRS found wrongdoing. After substantial public outcry, including from Republican officials, the Trump administration eventually abandoned the anti-weaponization fund. On Monday, federal judge Kathleen Williams stated in her ruling that the government cannot claim that its settlement with President Trump was conducted as a part of a legitimate legal process. Judge Williams also requested that a copy of the order be sent to the New York Bar, where Attorney General Blanche is a member and is currently facing multiple ethics complaints. There was a planned confirmation hearing for Todd Blanche as Attorney General this week in the Senate. 12 Democratic-led states have sued to block Paramount Skydance's $111 billion acquisition of Warner Brothers Discovery. Paramount Skydance is run by David Ellison, whose father, Larry Ellison, is the billionaire founder of Oracle and a prominent ally and financial backer of President Trump. Under the proposed deal, CNN and CBS News, streaming services HBO Max and Paramount Plus, as well as film and television studios, would all be combined under a single entity controlled by the Ellisons. This is California Attorney General Rob Bonta.
4: This $110 billion proposed merger, the largest merger in Hollywood history, would extinguish competition. It would result in higher prices, lower content quality, and fewer movies and TV shows. I'm proud to lead 12 attorneys general across the country to put an end to a merger that, let's just say it simply, breaks the law. It hurts an industry that touches the lives of Americans daily and brings so much to the state of California.
0: The UK is also weighing whether to sue to take on the proposed merger between Paramount, Skydance, and Warner Brothers Discovery. U.S. Secretary of State Marco Rubio has announced new plans for the United States to, quote, systematically disable, unquote, the International Criminal Court brick by brick. On Monday, Rubio published an opinion piece in the Wall Street Journal and posted a short video attacking the tribunal at The Hague.
5: The ICC and its friends are waging a war against our country, not with bullets or missiles, but with statutes and compacts and the force of so-called international law.
0: Last year, the Trump administration imposed sweeping economic and travel sanctions on ICC judges and prosecutors after the court issued arrest warrants for Israeli Prime Minister Benjamin Netanyahu and former Defense Minister Yoav Gallant for committing war crimes in Gaza. Defense Secretary Pete Hegseth announced a new joint task force with the Justice Department to, quote, identify and prosecute, unquote, leaks to the press. In a video posted on social media, Hegseth thanked Attorney General Todd Blanche, saying he was, quote, proud that our departments are working together closer than we have ever before, unquote. This comes just days after Justice Department subpoenaed four journalists at the New York Times after they reported on security concerns over President Trump's new plane, which was donated to him by Qatar. In other press freedom news, U.S. border agents seized the electronic devices of journalist Max Blumenthal after he flew home from a reporting trip to Iran, where he covered the funeral of Ayatollah Ali Khamenei. Blumenthal, who's the founder of the Gray Zone, said agents also interrogated him. He said, quote, "The seizure of my devices was a clear act of intimidation aimed at deterring me and others from doing further critical reporting from Iran about the illegal war ravaging the country," Blumenthal said. President Trump signed an executive order Monday, drastically reducing the size of two national monuments in Utah by more than 90%. The Bears Ears and Grand Staircase Escalante National Monuments in southern Utah are considered sacred by Native Americans and span more than 3.2 million acres, which is nearly the size of Connecticut. Critics say the order opens up thousands of acres of protected land to developers and the oil and gas industry. South Carolina's governor appointed Darlene Graham Nardone, the sister of the late Republican Senator Lindsey Graham, to replace him and serve out the rest of his term, which ends in January. Senator Graham died over the weekend from an aortic tear. With her appointment, Nardone becomes South Carolina's first female senator. She has never held public office before. In climate news, the National Weather Service is forecasting dozens of temperature records in cities across the U.S. will be tied or broken today and tomorrow.

0: pipeline, a company based in Canada called Southbow has agreed to pay nearly $27 million in civil penalties over the 2022 oil spill, which dumped nearly 13,000 barrels of heavy crude oil into a creek in rural Kansas. Under the agreement with the federal government, the company would also spend about $40 million to prevent future accidents. The EPA's assistant administrator for its enforcement office said, quote, "The oil spill blanketed land and water, rendering the waterway lifeless and useless and requiring extensive cleanup and remediation. The substantial penalty reflects the seriousness of the environmental harm," unquote. And the pro-Palestinian activist and philanthropist Fergie Chambers has been arrested in Spain after the United States requested his extradition. Chambers is an heir to the multi-billion dollar Cox family fortune. For years, he's used his inheritance to fund leftist and pro-Palestinian groups. According to the indictment, he faces charges including providing funding to Palestinian militant groups. His family denied the charge and said Chambers is a victim of political persecution. And those are some of the headlines. This is Democracy Now!, democracynow.org, The War and Peace Report. I'm Amy Goodman in New York. Democracy Now!'s Juan Gonzalez joins us from Chicago. Hi, Juan.
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0: We begin today's show with the fatal shooting of Lorenzo Salgado Araujo, the 52-year-old father, husband, small business owner, originally from Mexico, killed by an ICE agent last Tuesday in Houston, Texas, during his early morning commute to work at a construction site. First-hand accounts from the men who were also in his van that morning continue to refute claims by ICE officials that Araujo allegedly posed a threat to the agents and attempted to ram them with his van. The three men are currently detained by ICE and are facing deportation. They're all reportedly undocumented from Mexico and had lived in the U.S. for decades. The New York Times reports two of them spoke at length with Democratic Congresswoman Sylvia Garcia, whose district includes Houston, and told her that the shot that killed Araujo was fired into the front passenger side window. One of the men is Araujo's younger brother, Victor, Victor Salgado Araujo. The Department of Homeland Security last week acknowledged that Lorenzo Araujo was targeted by mistake and that federal agents were in fact searching for a different person. This all comes as his family and advocates are demanding an independent investigation amidst fears the Trump administration will attempt to conceal or tamper with evidence. ICE says none of the agents involved were wearing body cameras at the time of Araujo's killing. The New York Times reports there have been at least 22 shootings involving federal immigration officers since Trump returned to office. Six people, including three U.S. citizens, have been killed. This all comes as the White House has demanded an increase in immigration detentions, ordering ICE officials to make at least 2,000 arrests per day. The end of June, beginning of July, there were 10,000 arrests in 5 days. For more, we go to Washington, D.C., where we're joined by Juan Proaño, CEO of LULAC, the largest and oldest Latino civil rights organization in the United States. Juan, thanks so much for joining us. You were there in Houston. Now you're in Washington. Can you talk about what we understand at this point happened to Lorenzo Araujo?
2: Well, Amy, thank you so much for having me, and good morning, Juan. I think, you know, it's been widely reported. My perspective is that ICE was casing Magnolia Park, which is a 97% Hispanic community. They were hunting for Latinos. They saw a brown man, a Latino man, driving a work truck, and they followed suit. We all know now what the deadly consequences of that are, and ICE has been, you know, walking back every statement that they've made. They said initially it was a

0: targeted enforcement action. They said that he used his vehicle as a deadly weapon. They said that, you know, the officers acted basically in self-defense. And they've now retracted, obviously, that he was not the target. But then they stated that there were two other men that were targeted, and they let slip that those men were of Guatemalan descent. But everyone in that van was actually a Mexican national. There was no damage to the front end of the vehicle, the back end of the vehicle, the side panels. There's a black skid mark from the black SUV that they used to pin that car to the sidewalk. And I think most egregious of all those things was the fact that once he was on the ground prone, we've seen the videos, we've seen his cries for help. He knew that he was dying. They waited almost 20 to 30 minutes to get him an ambulance to take him to the hospital. And in that time, they took all of his personal identifiable information off of his person. So when he was admitted into the hospital, they admitted him as a John Doe. Now, the family was there. Ronaldo was there. He was on site. I've seen the text messages with the FBI and the ICE agent between the two men. And they really just strung him along for hours until finally sending him to the hospital. Family had a hard time even finding him, because when they arrived at the hospital, they said that there was no Lorenzo Salgado Arujo in their manifest, in their records. It took several hours more for them to make the connection between the two men. And he wasn't told that his father passed away until 3 o'clock, more than 6 hours later. And sadly, because he was admitted as a John Doe, they then had to, family had to go through extra hoops. They had to do a biometric forensics examination to confirm he is who we always knew he was, Lorenzo. And they didn't actually get to find the determination, which was that he was killed and it was a homicide, until the following day, almost 24 hours later. A really tragic event. And it was a senseless murder on the streets of Houston.
1: And Juan Peruano, what's been the involvement of the Houston Police Department in this? Houston Police Chief Noe Diaz was supposed to meet with the FBI.
0: Well, we've been working very closely with the District Attorney's Office, with Sean Teer. I was there at the initial meeting. I found him to be very sincere in his condolences to the family. I found him to be pretty much very much a straight shooter and honest. And he flat out told me that they would be doing an independent investigation. They would be moving forward aggressively in doing so. But the main limiting factor was going to be cooperation of the federal agencies involved. There are multiple strings of investigation. So now we have the District Attorney General that's doing an investigation. You have the FBI that's doing an investigation. You have the DHS Inspector General that's doing an investigation. And the last investigation to be announced recently was that of Mayor Whitmer. For days and days and days, he refused to act, saying that they had no purview over the shooting because HPD basically was not involved. And while that may be true, the fact of the matter is that a resident of Houston was killed on Canal Street. And my understanding is, whenever there's a shooting, whenever there's a murder, the police actually investigate. So I'm glad that they are now moving towards a full investigation. But my expectation is that their investigation will similarly be hampered by DHS, by the federal agencies. And we already know 6 days later, a week now basically since this death, that they have turned over nothing at all. No evidence, not the van, not his possessions, nothing at all.
1: And why weren't the agents wearing body cameras? Haven't federal authorities promised to equip ICE agents with body cameras?
0: Well, they certainly have all the money and all the resources in the world to do that. $170 billion allocation through the Big Beautiful Bill, another $70 billion to help carry through funding through the end of President Trump's term. My understanding is that certain states have different regulations. In Minneapolis, Minnesota, they're required to actually have body cam footage. This is Texas. It's a red state. They clearly have been slow walking the process and will probably fight it tooth and nail. So it's something that should be a national mandate at this point. Police officers are required to do so. ICE agency has, it went from 12,000 to 22,000 employees. There's absolutely no reason from a financial perspective, from a functional or implementation perspective, that they couldn't do this. And certainly our country would benefit from the transparency that would come from this.
2: And can you talk about Greg Abbott, the well-known Trump ally, Texas governor, how he has weighed in on this one, Piranha?
0: He's been silent. I mean, he has said nothing about it. Paxton has been on vacation in Europe. He has said nothing about it at all. Representative Sylvia Garcia has been an incredible advocate for the family, and the Houston community is rallying around her and rallying around the Salgado family as well. And so what you would expect, Amy, silence from the right, outrage from our progressive Democratic community, and Latinos have been rising up. They've been rising up out in the community in Houston. We ran a petition that has over 165,000 people who signed it. I'd encourage folks to go to the LULAC.org website to do the same. Lorenzo's family has been fortunate enough to raise $500,000 on GoFundMe, but that will not go very far. Lorenzo was the primary provider for his family. He was paying and has paid for his three young sons to go through university, and he still has one that's in university. And so I don't believe that there will be justice here. There's nothing that will bring him back, and the only thing that we can hope for is full accountability.
1: And Juan, what about the three men who were in the van with Lorenzo Salgado? What's their situation right now?
0: So they are in they're in Conroe, Texas, and so we have been engaged with them. I was actually on with Ruby Powers last night, and we were chatting. So she's representing Victor. The other two men have a different attorney. Initially, they were being pressured to sign self-deportation orders. We talked to the families and discouraged them from doing so, but it was a significant amount of pressure. My initial sense was that they were inclined to do so, first and foremost because they are undocumented, second of all because they have mixed status family households, and we're concerned about bringing any additional legal perjury prosecution, if you will, against their own family members. And in a way, it could have been the easy way out for them. But the fact of the matter is that we need them to stay in the United States. They are witnesses to a crime and the only witnesses to what actually happened on that day. Of all the video footage that we've collected, nothing actually shows the actual shooting itself. And so that's one thing that we lack in this particular case.
2: And Juan Piranha, before we go, we're going to go up to Biddeford, Maine for our next segment. But you are the CEO of the largest and oldest Latino civil rights organization in the United States. You represent the whole country. And yet another Latin American immigrant, this person, 26 years old, apparently had work authorization. Not that that should be an issue when it comes to being shot dead in the streets, was shot dead as he drove, the father of a three-year-old, as he drove to work. Your final comments on reeling from this one in Houston, this killing, to what's happened in Biddeford.
0: Well, thank you, Amy. I have to tell you that these both have hit me really hard. Lorenzo was 1 year younger than I am. He was 52. I'm 53. Joan in Biddeford, Sebastian is Colombian. My mother's from Colombia. My family is from Colombia. 26 years old, as you said, a father of a young girl, 3 years old, and a beautiful wife. And it's a senseless tragedy. The same circumstances, Amy. He was targeted initially targeted by mistake. Okay. The officers were not in any jeopardy at all. They actually were the aggressors here, trying to open the vehicle, as he plainly said he was trying to actually stop. The fear in the community is prevalent. And it's my honest belief, and if you take a look at the numbers, that they are targeting Latino men. Of all the men, of all the people currently in detention, 80 to 90% of them are Hispanic men, predominantly from Mexico, Honduras, Venezuela, Nicaragua. It is the majority, significant majority, and the escalation has been significant. Bidford is a small town. It has 22,000 people. It has about 550 Hispanics. If they are hunting immigrants in Bidford, Maine, and in Houston, just imagine what they're doing across the country. It has been underreported since the killing of Renee Good and Alex Preddy. Let's be clear about that. You mentioned early on, right? 2,000 men, 2,000 detentions over the course of a week, 2,000 per day. But we haven't raised this enough. It is a critical moment in this country. We are not leading. This is not leadership. And it is time to demand change.
2: Juan Peraño, we thank you for being with us. CEO of LULAC, the oldest, largest Latino civil rights organization in the United States, joining us from Washington, D.C. Coming up, we go to Bideford, Maine, to talk about the ICE shooting of 26-year-old Juan Sebastian Guerrero. We'll talk about that. Also, the senatorial race, where the longtime senator, Republican Senator Susan Collins, whose offices were protested yesterday, was the deciding vote for tens of billions of dollars more for ICE. This is Democracy Now, back in 30.

0: Rising Stars Fife and Drum Band, Babe No Cheatin'. This is Democracy Now!, democracynow.org. I'm Amy Goodman with Juan Gonzalez as we turn to Maine, where immigration agents fatally shot a 26-year-old Colombian man on Monday as he drove to work in the city of Biddeford. The man has been identified as Juan Sebastian Guerrero, the father of a 3-year-old daughter. One witness reported seeing agents dragging him from the car after the shooting, which was also visible in CCTV footage. Another eyewitness told the Portland Press Herald, quote, he was bleeding profusely from the head. He was talking. He said, I tried to stop. At least 4 bullet holes were seen in the car's windshield. After the shooting, another neighbor said she heard a woman screaming at immigration agents, you took her dad, you took her dad. The woman was with a young girl dressed in blue pajamas, who's believed to be Guerrero's 3-year-old daughter. Another neighbor said, quote, I watched a wife fall to her knees looking at her husband's dead body on the ground. I watched a little girl crying with a little pink backpack on because she's never going to see her father again, unquote. Maine Senator Angus King's office said the Department of Homeland Security had confirmed that Juan Sebastian Guerrero was not the target of any warrant. The Maine Immigrants' Rights Coalition said he was authorized to work in the United States and had been issued a Social Security number. His death prompted protests across Maine, including outside the offices of Republican Senator Susan Collins. Last term, she was the deciding vote in approving $70 billion more for ICE and Customs and Border Protection. The killing of Juan Sebastian Guerrero comes just a week after an ICE agent in Houston fatally shot Lorenzo Salgado Araujo. For more, we go to Maine, where we're joined by two guests. Isha Khan is the wife of Biddeford's mayor, Liam LaFountain. She joins us there. And in Waterville, Maine, we're joined by Nathan Bernard, a correspondent for Dropsite News. We welcome you both to Democracy Now! Isha Khan, let's begin with you. Talk about what's happening in Biddeford, what you understood happened yesterday morning. I understand, and looking at the video of through the day, that there wasn't even a crime scene set up. If you can tell us what you understand and the protests that have taken place and that are planned for today as well outside ICE offices in Scarborough.
1: The last 24 hours have been deeply painful and disturbing. Our community is hurting. A child lost her father, a woman lost her partner, and we have lost a neighbor of ours. And we are doing our best to find ways to heal and connect. Yesterday, throughout the day, there were various different gatherings, all folks from different backgrounds coming together peacefully, sharing their grief, their questions, and their worries. And knowing Maine, it's a small town, people are just disturbed and really shell-shocked to know that something like this can happen in our state, a very small state with a very small immigrant population. So this has been a time of grieving, especially in Biddeford. We are a mill city, which was built on the backs of immigrants, whether it is Irish, Catholics, Armenians. So I think just this hits home for a lot of our community members here in Biddeford.
2: Yes, and can you talk some about that history, that immigrant history in Biddeford? I understand the Albanian Muslims established one of the first mosques in the United States there in 1915.
1: That's correct. So I grew up in Texas, and my introduction to Maine was actually just that, walking around Biddeford, learning about the immigrant community who has helped build and shape this community. As a Muslim myself, this was the last place to know, find out that the first mosque in United States or in North America was here, just walking distance from where I live. And I think another thing I'll just mention here, what was so moving and I think just the irony is less than about 100 years ago on the bridge we were all gathered yesterday and today again is the exact bridge where KKK was coming from Saco, the neighboring town, into Biddeford. And it was a Biddeford community who stood side by side with their Catholic and Franco Catholic neighbors fighting against the KKK and the persecution. And that happened again last night and earlier yesterday, where communities from all backgrounds came together here in Biddeford, standing on that same bridge, asking and demanding justice for immigrants who are here today. Biddeford is one of the youngest cities in Maine, and this has just been so devastated. There are so many beautiful kids who play in our neighborhoods, and just hearing from some of the kids who are going to summer school, didn't even want to get off the bus, just fearing that they don't want to be shot in the face. So this is deeply painful. It's an immigrant community and has been for centuries. And as we gather, we're just finding ways to heal and ask for accountability on all accounts.
2: Now, Maine's Democratic Governor Janet Mills and its Republican Senator Susan Collins are both calling for investigations. But what kind of actions did they take before this shooting and holding ICE accountable?
1: I think this is something that Maine has been grappling since the beginning of this year, where we have seen just the increased surge in ICE agents and ICE presence throughout our community. And while I can't speak to what their, you know, Senator Collins or Governor Mills are doing, I can say that what I have learned and I have seen is a lot of support from our community around this. Folks are gathering. In fact, knowing Biddeford and our community, we are a aging, you know, Maine as a whole is an aging population, and a big chunk of our workforce relies on immigrants. And in January, when ICE agents started surging, that began to surge, a vast majority of people didn't show up. And we were at a breaking point where our hospitals were not able to operate. And it took Governor Mills, our elected officials, to work together to find ways to make sure our community feels safe. And we were given the impression that ICE is going away, but that was certainly and is certainly not the case. And yesterday was a strong reminder of what our elected officials need to do as we continue to move and for the survival of our state as we know it today.
0: Isha Khan is the wife of the Biddeford mayor. We're also joined by Nathan Bernard, who is a correspondent for Dropsite News. His most recent piece headlined in Letter, Plattner Volunteer Network warns Dems nominee must back same agenda to win our full support. Why bring that in now with this tragedy today? Because, of course, what's happening now is happening on behalf of the U.S. government. So politics really matter right now. Nathan, if you can talk about what we know at this point, you have the information relayed by the independent Maine Senator Angus King that the 26-year-old Colombian man, Juan, had been given an order that he was not the target. Now, it was Angus King who released this and not the federal government originally. And then you have these mass protests in the midst of the senatorial race, and who is senator certainly matters, with Senator Collins being the deciding vote on the tens of billions more dollars that went to ICE and CBP. Can you talk about what the people who are running right now are saying and doing? Are they participating in the protests?
3: Yeah. There was a vigil in Portland where several of the candidates, Nirav Shah, Troy Jackson, both attended and gave speeches calling to abolish ICE. And
0: Nirav Shah is
3: the
0: former
3: volunteers
0: health official.
3: On the Plattner campaign.
0: Just to give a global context for people who aren't following this closely, Nirav Shah is the former health official in Maine, and Troy Jackson is the Lager in Maine, who has also announced he wants to run.
3: Yeah, Nirav Shah was our CDC director during the COVID pandemic. Troy Jackson was the former Senate president, a Democrat who, like you said, is a third generation Lager. I think there's a lot of angst. There's a lot of frustration with Susan Collins. Not only did she vote to fund ICE with another $70 billion, she was the deciding vote for that. And when that $70 billion passed, there was no accountability. I mean, just like we saw in Houston, the ICE agents there were not wearing body cameras. The ICE agents in Biddeford were not wearing body cameras. And just like Isha was talking about, this is the community. Community is having to watch these folks. Community is having to document ICE's actions. And a big push from the volunteers from the Plattner campaign and voters all across Maine are that they don't think there is a way to reform this agency. They think it needs to be abolished. They think that no more funding should go to ICE. And we see when more funding does come to ICE, what happens. The funding was just released. We now have a death, a tragic death in Houston. We have a tragic death in Biddeford, Maine, a big city and a small town in completely different parts of the United States. So I think people want to hold Susan Collins accountable for her role in this. And when we look at accountability again, DHS in Boston is now going to investigate what happens here in Maine. So we have DHS investigating DHS. It's a situation where all of the candidates that, no, I shouldn't say all the candidates, the majority of the candidates that are running right now know that if they're going to get the support of the 150,000 voters who just voted for the Plattner campaign, a platform of economic populism, progressivism, built from the grassroots, that they're going to have to express intent explicitly to end the mass deportation system that we have. So it's going to become a huge issue. It already was a huge issue here in January. There was an enormous rally in Lewiston, Maine, the day that Alex Preti was killed under very similar circumstances. And we've seen so many instances of this across the country. And I really think that now that this has come to Maine in such a visceral, violent way, that it's going to become a huge issue in the Senate campaign.
2: And Nathan, you talked about back in January, that's when the Department of Homeland Security initiated Operation Catch of the Day in Maine. And you talk about the arrest that happened then, and also about the change from last year to this year in ICE tactics. Before, they were doing well-publicized raids with Kristi Noem, the head of Homeland Security, actually participating and bringing the media with her. Now they're actually trying to do it more quietly, but at the same time ramp up the number of arrests per day?
3: Yeah. I mean, I believe Amy noted that the agency, ICE, is looking to make 2,000 arrests a day. And when Operation Catch of the Day happens here in January, when the surge happens, they detained somewhere around 200 people. Only, I believe, 10 or 11 of those people allegedly had any sort of target. They were the target of any sort of warrant from ICE. Many of them were immediately pulled from their families, sent to out-of-state detention centers, and it happened so rapidly, and in that time, a very public way. I mean, it's the same as in Minnesota, where it's as much of making a spectacle and a show of these detentions in the most disgusting, gruesome way possible, to show that they're getting close to hitting their numbers, that it really hasn't, in my eyes, become any less public. Now, I know that Susan Collins took credit for ending Operation Catch of the Day. Back in January, she said that this was all going to come to an end, and she took credit for it ending. On the back end of that, again, she funded another $70 billion to ICE, without any strings attached. So those things are such at odds with one another. And even after the Operation Catch a Day slowed their tactics and operation, there were still hundreds of calls coming in about ICE in our communities. ICE never left Maine. And I think that what happened with Juwan Sebastian Guerrero is a perfect case of showing that they never left and they're just as violent. He was not the target of a warrant from ICE, not that it should matter, but he was literally just going to work in the morning to let his family have a dignified life, to put a roof over his three-year-old daughter's head, his wife's head. There's so many, again, going back to community eyewitnesses accounts that have come out, not just on this case, but across the months since January, that have shown that ICE is still here, they're still active. And with the killing of Guerrero, it's so tragic that there's no way aside from us, the people living in Maine, to show what happened here. So the operations never slowed, really. Maybe they become less public, they didn't become less violent.
0: We will continue to follow this and the so-called investigation that's taking place. Nathan Bernard, correspondent for Dropsite News, will link to your latest piece in Letter. Plattner Volunteer Network warns Dems nominee must back same agenda to win our full support. And Isha Khan, we thank you so much for being with us, wife of the Biddeford mayor, speaking to us from Biddeford. This is Democracy Now! When we come back, major election news. President Trump is expected to give a primetime address on so-called election integrity Thursday night. And the DOJ has quashed a subpoena investigating election results from 2020 in Fulton County, Georgia. Stay with us.

0: Todo Against Everything by the Puerto Rican singer-songwriter Ile, performing at our Democracy Now! Studio. This is Democracy Now!, democracynow.org. I'm Mimi Goodman with Juan Gonzalez. President Trump's Department of Justice continues to investigate the 2020 election results in Fulton County, Georgia. A state President Trump repeatedly falsely claims he won in 2020. Now CBS News is reporting the FBI fired two of its officials after they voiced concerns over the probe, claiming it was politically motivated. Their firings come months after the FBI raided an election office in Georgia's Fulton County, seizing computers and ballots related to the 2020 election. Last week, a federal judge in Atlanta quashed a DOJ subpoena seeking the names and personal information of Fulton County's 2020 election workers. Meanwhile, President Trump has forced out the last remaining members of the Election Assistance Commission, a bipartisan independent agency tasked with certifying voting systems and helping local election officials. The White House fired the Democratic commissioners, Thomas Hicks and Benjamin Hovland, and a third commissioner, Republican Christy McCormick, was given the chance to resign, which she did. The committee's remaining member, Republican Donald Palmer, stepped down in April to join the Heritage Foundation. Trump's dismantling of the Election Assistance Commission comes less than 4 months before midterm elections, following last month's Supreme Court ruling granting the president more power to fire members of independent agencies. For more on all of this, or as much as we can do in the next few minutes, we're joined by Ari Berman, the national voting rights correspondent for Mother Jones. Thanks so much for being with us, Ari. Start off by talking about the judge quashing the request for information of Fulton County election workers, and then going on to the primetime address President Trump's expected to give on Thursday night.
1: Hi, Amy. Well, thank you for having me back on the show. So what happened in Fulton County, Georgia, was the Justice Department was trying to get access to the personal information of thousands of election workers from the 2020 election. And the judge said, you can't have that personal information. And also, you can't bring charges against them because it's too late. It's been now 6 years since that election. But the disturbing thing here is that Georgia is just a microcosm of what they're planning to do to interfere in the midterms. The raid on Fulton County, Georgia, the taking of 700 boxes of ballots, that is a preview of the type of suppression and intimidation the Trump administration wants to do everywhere in 2026. And we're seeing this with the primetime address the president is planning to give. He's going to lie and say there was rampant fraud and foreign interference in the 2020 election so that he can then say, we have to seize voting machines. We have to stop mail voting. We have to do all the things that he tried to do in 2020, but was unsuccessful. And the bottom line here is they keep lying about the 2020 election so that they can justify massive interference in the 2026 election. It really is that simple. You put all the different moves of the administration together, that is the underlying goal, to build a narrative that will justify some kind of unprecedented intervention in the midterms to challenge how people vote, how votes are counted, and how elections are certified.
2: Now, Ari, you've been covering election news for years now. You're one of the top experts in the country on it. Have we ever seen any attempt by a federal government to actually squash free and fair elections like we're seeing now? And to what degree do you fear that Trump could be successful?
1: No, Juan, I think it's completely unprecedented in what the Trump administration is trying to do. We've never seen the full weight of the federal government mobilized in such a way to try and interfere in free and fair elections and to try to undermine elections in so many different ways, from how people vote to how elections are administered to how elections are ultimately certified here. Now, I do think the problem that the president has is that the Constitution is very clear that states with oversight from Congress run their elections, and the president has very little role in doing that. And so time and time again, what Trump wants to do is blocked in court. His executive orders have been blocked in court. So much of what the Justice Department has tried to do has been blocked in court. So that's the silver lining of this is that, yes, the president is becoming more authoritarian, more desperate, but that doesn't mean he's going to be any more successful in trying to do this. He can say the 2020 election is rigged. He can say that he wants to seize voting machines or stop mail voting, but ultimately states have the power to run their elections. And that's the saving grace of our constitutional system right now to stand up to what Trump is doing.
0: What he's going to say on Thursday night, what you understand?
1: Well, what I understand is he's going to allege foreign interference in the 2020 election, which has been extensively studied. There was no evidence of interference in that election. If there was any interference, it was Russia trying to help Trump. But there was no evidence that Iran or Venezuela or China or the other countries that Trump is going to name interfered in that election. But he's going to say they interfered so that he can create the predicate for then interfering in the midterms to say, I can now have the power to seize voting machines. I have the power to shut down mail voting. I can try to put in place proof of citizenship to register to vote. He can't unilaterally do any of those things, but he's going to try to claim dictatorial power for himself through the propaganda that his administration is generating to try to lay the predicate for some kind of dramatic intervention of the midterms. And that's something that we all need to be very vigilant about.
0: And threatening to arrest election officials if any non-citizens vote? We have 20 seconds.
1: Well, it's just an example of further weaponization of the Justice Department, from trying to uphold the laws to trying to intimidate election workers into following Trump's agenda. And I think election workers are going to stand up to it. But again, it sets a very chilling precedent.
0: We want to thank you, Ari Berman, for joining us, national voting rights correspondent for Mother Jones. That does it for our show. A very happy birthday to Karl Marxer. I'll be in Kansas City on Friday and Saturday, July 17th and 18th, for the screening of Steal the Story, Please, about the 30 years of Democracy Now! And independent media. I'll be there with the directors of the film, Tia Lesson and Carl Diehl, at Glendale Fine Arts Theater in Overland Park. Look forward to seeing people there. We'll also be doing a fundraiser for KKFI Community Radio in Kansas City. Really looking forward to being there. You can get more information at democracynow.org. 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I'm Amy Goodman with Juan Gonzalez for another edition of Democracy Now!

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1: From Virginia to Virginia, this is Richard Lincoln. A one-woman show of Virginia history for the health of 10 Virginia women.
2: None of these women focus internally to just about themselves. It was about the legacy past their existence.
1: And then, what we can learn from historical times to think about Florence as a person who would go, even if there had been a white mob the day before, threatening to drag this man out of the house, you go there to visit his wife and comfort her. We just sort of realize how quiet but important her presence was in this community. Plus, a group of 18th century women took on social change.
3: They're reading the newspapers, they're reading the books,

0: 2026 talks, but we're following our democracy in historic times. This administration will not sit by as the ICC and its allies seek to threaten our people. If they believe they can deprive us of our sovereignty, we will teach them the full meaning of
1: Secretary of State Marco Rubio says he may try to dismantle the International Criminal Court following a lawsuit challenging U.S. sanctions on its judges. State Department officials say to consider more sanctions and might pressure nations to withdraw from the body designed to stop war crimes and genocide. The U.S. never joined the ICC, although more than 100 countries have. The Atlanta Congressional Democrats say it's one of the few institutions prosecuting crimes against humanity and human rights violations. The White House argues it could investigate and charge members of the U.S. military and Israeli nationals. Meanwhile, President Donald Trump officially notified Congress that the Iran war has restarted, saying the U.S. will take control of the Strait of Hormuz and charge a 20% toll. The administration says this notification restarts the clock before the White House has to seek consent from Congress. Military strikes never really stop, but stop rubbing salt and oil prices rose on the news. Trump will address the nation Thursday. A federal judge is forcefully slapped down Trump's plan for a so-called $1.8 billion anti-weaponization fund. The Florida judge described the president's lawsuit against the IRS that would have resulted in the fund to be a false attempt to provide cover for an improper effort. South Carolina Republican Governor Henry McMaster announced that former Senator Lindsey Graham's little sister, Darlene Graham Normone, would serve the remainder of his term. The move leads the race in the Senate GOP primary on August 11th wide open. Nearly 90 corporations that together took in over $100 billion in pre-tax income last year paid no federal income taxes. A new report from Consumer Watchdog Public Citizen tracks how much these companies spent on political campaigns and back in last year's GOP budget mega bill. That legislation slashed taxes and paid for them by cutting over $1 trillion in healthcare and food assistance programs. Public Citizen's Eileen O'Grady says if we call the corporation's political influence spending an investment, they saw a 3,000% return.
2: So what we're seeing here is a self-reinforcing loop where corporate cash buys policies and policies pay cash back.
1: Backlash against data centers is showing up in political campaigns. Democratic Pennsylvania Governor Josh Shapiro has taken a cautious stance following the approval of the $20 billion Amazon project. His Republican re-election challenger, State Treasurer Stacey Garrity, is using that to attack Shapiro. In Maryland, several incumbents lost to newcomers over previous support of data centers, but pro-data center pro-AI PACs are pouring hundreds of millions of dollars into elections. Josh Johnson with Idaho Conservation League says they're trying to protect their generous tax incentives, which are under fire there and in Virginia.
3: We should be not only dialing back the incentives for data centers to come here, because those companies have a lot of money, they can pay their own money if they want to build in Idaho, but then we also need to better regulate them.
1: I'm Joe Perez with the Chicken Network and Public News Service. 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
4: You see, I'm a because the tools that came out of me cultivate whatever God and the influence God has placed you. They plant the seeds of water, frequently kiss the rose leaves, and watch them grow.

0: serve as one of the women from the hospital and hear what it's like when you embody the forces. So can you start us out with the first woman from the performance?
1: There comes a time when you know it's time. Born December 18, 1813. Lived in Manover County, Virginia. Although born human, considered property owned in sleep. The family that claimed to own me did not want to see me for me as a human being. Thanks be to God, that there was a God in heaven that saw me. And that God may

That was a king. But it's nothing like the king of loving a child, raising a child,

again. When my daughter Louisa was sent to Georgia, I didn't know who had her, where she was, or what was happening to her. It was a different type of heartache. And people ask me about it. How do you see that? Seeing your children so struggling. How do you survive seeing your children beat down? How do you survive? I survived because I had a promise that this moment was not going to be my end, but there was something for me and my children on the other side. That's why when my son Jordan told me that the Yankees had come, I said, thank you to God because he promised me that we would be free. I said, come on, too. We grabbed up my little recorder and I walked past Miss Catherine. And tears were streaming down her face. Tears were streaming because she loved me. It was streaming because what she knew, what was easy, her wealth was walking away. Her life was ending and my life was beginning. Come on, truth. And we got to the edge of the river. The Yankees were on the other side of the river. We were still in rubber land, but the bridge, it would take us from where we were to where they were, the

He said, "Yeah, Bob, what are you doing? I said, me and the children going, wait a minute." He took the babies one by one across the river because the boat was always full. 31 minutes to come. I said, "No, I don't want to be preached all by people." But I finally got over

0: somebody to wash him the clothes. He came running so I could pass the things to me and my children. And one soldier said to me, "How many children you got?" I started crying because I was thankful that the man and children I had with me were free, but my baby Louisa, I told him, I said, I have 10 children living and one baby's in Georgia, and I don't know where she is in Georgia, but she's in Georgia. Before I die, I want to see it, you know. Listen, 2 weeks later, out of all the people in the world, it was brought back. My baby Louisa was brought to me. And I cried, and I wept, and I was thankful because God has promised. I ain't gonna lie to you and tell you that things have been easy, but things are better now that we're free. And I'm telling you that I believe that there was something better for me in my church. My son became one of the first students at that institute. My other son, George, became the first Black law student at Cornell. My granddaughter became the first, one of the first Black female lawyers in Virginia. You see, I'm a history maker. Because the children, they came out of me, they just do. That's my dear
1: family. Wow, I can see you on here on the kind of thing.
0: Well, she had a promise way before the war even began, and she kept instilling her children to learn as much as they could where they were, to pay attention. And there's a quote in the Mamba, actually an excerpt of it because it's rather long, but there's a quote where she says that I couldn't protect them, but I couldn't direct them. And so the reality I wanted to share with you stories, sharing about her story, the reality of the pain of being a mother that

0: different. Athena Rogers was actually her great-great-granddaughter. And ironically, I was working on a documentary project and I was going to be telling the story of James of Copperfield, her son. And that's how I found out Athena was my friend prior to knowing that she, there was a connection to the field. Stamp was always one of those very divine, serendipitous moments. She told me about a book that was authored by Bill Fields, my uncle's youngest son. Most of what I say in the monologue was actually quoted by him, what his mother said. Come on, kids, I gave her the promise. Past, misstep, and all of that is just my interpretation of how she said it, but it's actually what she said.
1: I was going to ask about that because throughout the show, you're stepping into the voice of these women. That's a big responsibility.
0: It is, and I really want to always honor them and preserve their history. I actually had a challenge for the moment that because it can be easier to perform, you might want to present something a certain way, but this show is not just a performance, it is an archive, it's a living archive where you're stepping into the world of these women, and I want people to know who they were based on what we have available to us. And so when I was working on telling Elizabeth Van Loo's story and Mary Jane Richards' story, I had in my mind how I wanted to present Mary Jane Richards and her telling the audience about Elizabeth Van Loo. And it was really beautiful. It was such a beautiful monologue. However, during my research, further research, I came across her latest correspondence Elizabeth Van Loo, one of her last correspondents to Elizabeth Van Loo. It was so different, her tone and her personality. Everything was so different than how I wanted it to present her. And so, in order to honor Mary Jane Richards correctly and adequately, I had to destroy what I had crafted before and create something that was more aligned to who I could see she was from.
1: Wow, I can imagine the

0: and they were able to continue to build something that was beyond themselves. And so Virginia's finest is the mentality that Virginia leaders for, who truly are among one of the finest when you look at the work that they've done and the life that they live and the legacy that they've left behind.
1: And the performance is a series of moments from these women's perspective. I know we won't have time to talk about all of them today, but I would love to honor them with just

0: Were there some who were harder for you to inhabit as a performer and others who felt like a natural
1: fit for them? Yes. Yes, definitely. That's a great question. And spiritually, it's hard for me because my life is so vast, and I had the privilege of reading her autobiography. And then I met her granddaughter, and I went to her home. And so it was hard because I wanted to tell her whole story, and I think she's just so amazing, and I didn't know how to tell it. It was very overwhelming for me. So we got there. Also, the challenge was I too really respected her, and I also had a lot of information about Michelle's within her children, and to have so many people speak of me with such benefits. I mean, when I spoke with them, I would be weeping. Okay, and so again, I had all this information. She did so much in her life, and trying to figure out what portion of her story to tell and from what perspective, because obviously I am a Black woman, so how do I tell this Jewish woman's story in an honorable way?
0: Will you share for us in a very
1: short time? Sure, I sure will. Let's see, which one? This is the fiction. May you find men like I found them. Someone who will write to you a 21-page love letter, plant flowers with you in the moonlight. May you find friends like my dream, James Weld and Johnson, who will expose your creativity, bring you into the sun. May you also have friends like Lacey who will tell you when you're overrated. And if you want to ask a question, get somebody to give your organization money. May you always wear a bed. May you have children and grandchildren to carry on your legacy. May you cultivate whatever God and the influence God has placed you in. Plant the seeds, water, frequently kiss the roses and watch them grow. If there's not a door,

really hard to impact. She actually was born in Virginia, moved to West Virginia when she was about 4 years old, and at 11 years old, she moved to Lynchburg for college because of that decision. And college, you know, this was a new school, this was an opportunity for her to get educated and grow. She was the first town there in Lynchburg, and it also was the first place that she experienced racism, and she really didn't experience it in Virginia or West Virginia at the time because of how the community was a small coal mining town, you know, so they let the children be children. And she had a way about her. She mesmerized people. And she met Edward Spencer, who's from Lynchburg, so they got married, and so she stayed in Lynchburg and went back to Lynchburg after college once they got married, and he built her this home, and had this garden, and had these children. But in the process, she was such a vocal person. They called her a social heretic because she was so against, because she refused

0: man, so she would not drive a trolley. She would rather walk because she refused to sit in the back. And if she did ride a trolley, she sat in the front, and then the trolley driver would stay alive on time loops to her, and she would stay in the back. So she was that type of woman. She was this woman who just wasn't scared to speak her mind. And she and a friend started a local chapter of the NAACP in Pittsburgh. That led her to meet James Weldon Johnson. He was the secretary of the National NAACP. He found her poetry because she wrote poems all the time since she was in college. She was writing for herself, but she called herself a private poet. But he saw her poems, and here he was, this accomplished, published poet, well-known, well-respected. And he shared her poetry with his publisher, and they agreed. And so she, is now in these anthologies with James Weldon Johnson and the TVs and all the poets of that time. So her voice is heard through that poetry. And also, she and her husband had a beautiful home. There was no outhouse needed because he had income coming in the home. And so when Black people who were of celebrity status or noteworthy keynote speakers, or the school would come, the school would ask if they could stay. And Ann Spencer and Edward Spencer Thompson, the George Washington Carver, stayed in the home. Just a plethora of people stayed. W.B. Du Bois, of course, came often to her home. And so she had a lot of influence and a lot of intellectuals who enjoyed having other intellectuals to speak to. And so it was this hub of a conversation and engagement and activity of what they could do to create a better opportunity for people of color.
1: There's the obvious connection with the number of these women, their opinions. What binds them all together?
0: There's four things that really, with all the women we see, there's a pursuit of freedom. There's also a common theme of education

0: really less woman and within this climate. And then there's this faith component. All of the women had a faith, and that faith is what fueled them and the work that they did and why they did what they did. And lastly, legacy. None of these women focused internally as just about themselves or their children. It was about continuing the legacy past their existence so the life of others could be changed. And so I think they all were audacious. One thing that Barbara Johns did is not something that Martha Ann Fields could have done at the time, but what she did enabled for the Barbara Johns to do what she did. Does that make sense?
1: You mentioned Barbara Johns, and several of my visitors listening in this college were able to see one of her performances recently. And when I asked, I heard several of them say that Barbara Johns was a favorite. I would love to hear a little bit from her voice.
0: Yes, yes. My uncle, Vernon Johns, everybody thought that he was a rebel. And I guess he rubbed off on me. I'm the oldest, so I was helping my brother and sister get ready for school, and I left my bus. And I ran back to my grandma's house as fast as I could, but when I got back to the bus stop, the bus was already gone. So I waited and waited and waited, and then it happened. I saw the white school bus pass me by. It was new. It was clean. It didn't break down, and it wasn't overcrowded, and there was space. Me, the most space for me. And I got so angry because our bus breaks down all the time. Our bus is overcrowded,

me that by the time I got to school, I went to find my favorite teacher, Miss Inez, and I told her everything that I saw and everything that happened. And you know what she said to me? Well, what are you going to do? What if I leave you? I'm a teenager, you're the adult. What are you going to do? I felt so frustrated, so disappointed, so angry. Because it made me think, Barbara, what can you do? Because the teachers are trying, they couldn't do anything. Our parents had kept complaining to the school board, and they still want to do anything. And so I decided that I was going to take it to the one person that could do something. I prayed. God, aren't we your children too? Before I prayed, I was just angry and I didn't have a plan. But after I prayed, I had a plan that we would do a student strike. That we would all do a student strike, and I would talk to the student leaders and I would get them on my side and tell them my plan, and then we would come up with an opportunity for all of us to strike, that it was our time as students to take a stand. And I found that I talked to leaders at the school, and they started strategizing and organizing, and said we would give it time because the school board kept saying they were working on it, so we gave them a few months, and then in March, one of those school buses. Our school buses, the hand-me-down school buses, the breaking-down school buses, those buses that stalled on the train. And five students died. And I knew it was time. And so it ended. That was our step. We sent a note to the principal. Had someone call pretending like one of the students was in trouble. And so he ran out of the school and he sent notes to all of the classrooms. He forged the principal's signature, had all the teachers bring the students to the auditorium. But when they came to the auditorium, there was no principal, there was me. And I asked the teachers respectfully to leave. Now it took a little, but they finally did. And everyone was getting kind of rowdy, so I stood in front of the podium and I slammed my shoe on the podium and I said, "Are you tired of being in these tall paper stacks? Are you tired of being in these overcrowded buses? This is our school. This is our education. If you want change, you have to do something. Move with me." I walked out of school and 450

0: people who've been around the story of Father God, and it's been just a short time for me.
1: Absolutely. And Father John is extremely activist, and I found like this was after, you know, as a 16-year-old, he organized the student strike, the student-led strike. He saw something that was wrong, and he believed that he could do something about it, and he did. And that's what I love about this, because young people need to know that they have agency too. You know, sometimes you can feel like you're just seeing, you kid, people don't pay attention to what's happening in history or what's happening presently, because I'm just a kid. No, you have power too.
0: I love imagining high school, I can imagine stating that. I can tell you thought about a larger and future for this project with a digital archive. You spoke about how all of these women have a real commitment to cultivating their legacy. What's the legacy that you would take from them?
1: This is personal. This is more of a personal thing. When I spoke to Lil Bell Shore's children, to hear them speak

because sometimes people can be great in the public and not great in private. And so I want to be great for every aspect of my life, for all the people in my life, all the hats and bows that I wear, and teaching her to do the same, teaching her that she can live out her dreams, that she can help other people, that she can be loving and caring, that she can honor God, that she can be kind, a great human being. I want to show her what that looks like every day. But also, this experience has been life-changing for me. I'm really grateful for the journey to see this and what I'm sure that I can thank you. Because this experience has changed my life. These women have changed my life. And I want to share their stories with as many people as I can. Because we believe we can see. And so, when you see and you're bombarded with hate or evil or just messages, then you believe that that is the only thing that can be. But when you see stories like these, when you have love and hope and

were here to connection, service, and family. She's the 2025 Virginia Community Board of Education. This is Mr. Reason. We'll be right back.

the same thing all the time. December's crucial. Not only a thing, but this is all the fact that I've been looking for, like the capital of the world, where we are putting people down and putting the war on drugs. Did you know that out of every 100,000 Americans, about 700 are incarcerated, but out of every 100,000 Americans, over 4,000 are incarcerated?

0: you're launching the Black Women's Diary project with the Diary of Sloane Barber. Will you tell me a little bit about her?
1: Sure. Sloane Barber was from upstate New York, from Saratoga. She was born in 1857, and she was the granddaughter of Solomon Northup, who was the author of 12 Years a Slave. He was a free man who was born free, but was kidnapped and enslaved. And then, through his own efforts and those of some friends in New York, was redeemed and brought back to New York City. And Florence was born immediately after that, but were really interested in being Florence's on her own. And who she is a Northup housewife and mother. She's the wife of Philip Barber, who was one of the first African-American physicians in Northup, Virginia. She is also deeply involved in her community and her church in the local Black YMCA, which is one of the oldest Black YMCAs in the country and one of the few heritage YMCAs that still exists. And her diary is an ordinary diary. It's a daily diary where she writes about cleaning her house, she writes about selling eggs, making aprons, having dinner with her family. She also writes about events in the Norfolk community that now we find intensely interesting. The streetcar strike in Norfolk, with the streetcar strike being in her community. So there's violence happening every day in her community with strike breakers and with streetcar drivers. So we're interested in her diary for the ordinary and for the extraordinary. Does she write much about her interior self, with what she's doing, what she's thinking about? Not much. I think our idea of what a diary is sort of based on, you know, the book with a lock on it, Judy Blume. Right. I mean, my childhood diary, it was read with, like, I think it had a penguin or something. I don't know, a pelican on it with, like, a hat on or something, and then there was a lock, and you bear your secrets to it. And I'm not saying there are not diaries like that in the 19th century. There are. The diary is seen as more public documents. Certainly, a lot of diaries, family diaries, either with the family or with their friends, were working with a diary by a young woman named Sally Sanders Benning, who lives in Philadelphia. And she often writes about, you know, sitting around and reading last year's diary with her friends and laughing about it. So it's not entirely a private document, but lots of diaries that are more a document of your everyday activities. Are there any particular moments that really stand out for you from the diary? Absolutely. In terms of sort of the extraordinary, there is one moment in the diary. Well, and I should say that I work on these diaries with labs here at the college. So I have a one-credit research lab every semester, and we transcribe the diary and depending on how to encode it, and then we do research on it. So the students are deep into this project. And our first semester was the one where we worked on the Barber diary. And there's a moment in the diary where she says something about someone being stumped. And then she mentions going to visit the shooter's wife the next day. And so we found that kind of interesting. We thought, well, what's going on here? And a student named Alice Pancake in my first class did some research on this and found out that the man who shot the other man was one of the wealthiest black men in Norfolk. He was an oyster dealer. And he had a history of nervous disorders, which is what they were called at the time, but a history of mental health issues. And he was having problems, and his wife called their physician, who was a young white physician named Henry Batts. And John Gray, the man who owned the house, went upstairs, and when Batts tried to come upstairs to treat him, he shot him and killed him. And by the time the police got there, the newspaper reports said there were 400 white men and boys around the house. And so they were calling for Gray to be brought outside. So eventually, there was a shootout, and John Gray was killed by the police. He was taken to the hospital and died of his injuries. And the next day, Florence Barber goes over to the Gray's house to visit Lucy's widow. And while it was interesting when we first found the mention of it in the diary, to think about Florence as a person who would go, even if there had been a white mob the day before, threatening to drag this man out of the house, would go there to visit his wife and comfort her, it just sort of realized how quiet but important her presence was in the community. That she was doing more than raising money for missionaries. Not that that was important in the context of her church attendance, but she was also there, I think, both as a physician's wife, but also as someone who cared deeply about her community. You know, there bringing comfort and sort of ensuring this woman's safety in a way. And I think that really struck us, that told us so much about her. I was really touched by the way you're working with the descendants of people who are mentioned in her diary, and sort of the way her diary is helping to bring this very local history to life for others. Can you talk a little bit about that?
2: Sure.
1: She doesn't actually have any descendants, not that we found, but we did get in touch with folks at St. John's in a church in Norfolk, Virginia. That was actually the idea of one of my students. We hadn't initially planned on doing a sort of community partnership or community engagement. And one of my students just came up, said, why don't we contact St. John's and see if they have any papers and if they'd like to know about the diary? And so she contacted them. And Reverend Kristen Savage, who is the pastor at St. John's Family Church, contacted us immediately and said, absolutely, come down. You know, we have papers. We'd love to see them and talk to you about what. And he was really great. He gave us a tour in their sanctuary. They have the original pews. So it was really interesting and moving to try to imagine where Florence and her family would have sat, because there was sort of an assigned system. So she would have sat in the same place with her family every Sunday. And so we really developed a partnership with Reverend Savage. The students and I went down and presented on Florence River to interested members of his congregation. Some of them came up to us afterward and said, you know, that's my great, great, great grandmother. You know? So we're working on a printable version for them. We're working on a walking tour of Florence Barber's Norfolk at the request of Reverend Savage. So it's been really meaningful, and it's also really great to tell Reverend King about the rest of the project. And we've decided that for every diary, we want some element of community engagement and community partnership. This project is much bigger than just your own work. Who is working on this with you? Absolutely. My project co-director is Kirsten Lee, who's an assistant professor of American Literature at Auburn University. I am also working with folks at William & Mary Libraries. I've worked mostly with Rachel Hogan, who is our digital humanities librarian. She's extraordinary and really helped guide me through the steps of this project. I'd love to hear more about some of the other diaries you're working on. The second diary, we think, that we're going to work with is by Mary Virginia Montgomery. She is from Davis Bend, Mississippi. And she and her family were actually enslaved by Joseph Davis, the brother of Joseph Davis, president of the Confederation. And both brothers lived there. Joseph transitioned to a hurricane and transitioned to a cold fire field. And so Benjamin Montgomery, her father, actually pretty much ran hurricane by the time the Civil War rolls around. Joseph Davis was Joseph Davis's eldest brother. So he was elderly by the time the Civil War rolled around. And so when Joseph Davis had to leave, Davis died, and they had to because the Union Army wanted Davis done, but it was symbolic. They wanted to take it. Benjamin Montgomery pretty much took over and ran things. He had been doing that before the war. He had a general for he and his family. He was to some degree able to control his family's labor before the war, but he really took things over after Joseph Davis left. He had to eventually leave because the Union Army was suspicious of him and his sort of partnership with Joseph Davis. But they come back after the war, and eventually Joseph Davis sells Fairfield and the hurricane to Benjamin Montgomery. So when Mary Virginia is writing her diary,

her diary is, I mean, they're all amazing. She's a fascinating woman. She's young, she's in her 20s. She goes to Oberlin at the end of the year, college, and she's constantly studying, constantly trying to improve herself. And then we have a third diary by a woman named Dallas Anderson. She starts writing in 1890, writes from 1890 to 92. Sally is descended from an enslaved woman named Sarah Sanders, who had a relationship of some sort with the man who enslaved her in South Carolina. They lived in Charleston. They had a number of children together. He never freed her. She died in South Carolina. But at some point, he brings, this is before the Civil War, he brings his children to Philadelphia and effectively frees them. He moves to Philadelphia himself, not with them. He needs to care for them, but he buys a home and the children are living there. So he is a child of one of those children, a Sally. So Sally is coming to my She is in her early 20s. She and her friends, they go to church, they go to school, they go to Atlantic City. She writes a lot about going to Atlantic City on vacation, as a lot of middle-class Black members from Philadelphia did. She is a little bit boy crazy. And so she is doing more of the sort of teenagerish things that we would expect. And the students, I think, took pleasure in that as well, right? They're sort of tracking how many different boyfriends she has. And it's all very innocent, right? I mean, these boys, like, walk her home, you know? And then, so in the last 2 years, the students have transcribed that diary. We've included it, and we're now doing research on all the people she mentions in her diary. So for each of these, I think what the Barbara diary taught us is that these are diaries by individuals, but they're also records of communities. So each diarist, I think Barbara may have the least number of people mentioned, but she mentions about 150 people in her diary. I think for that age, over 3 years, we have about 300. So we're trying to identify all of these people and find out as much as we can about them. And part of that is because many of these people have not been researched before, right? They haven't mattered historically, and we feel it's our obligation as a team to do as much as we can to figure out who they are. I am so excited to see this project in the process and to follow it over the years and to see what you're doing for them. Jennifer Pusky, thank you so much for speaking to me today and giving me some. Thank you so much.

0: to talk about that, but before we get there, let's talk about what it looks like to be a woman before that time.
1: So before the 18th century, I think in general, women were believed to be lesser versions than maybe equivalent in some people's eyes with animals. We see that change in the 18th century with some new changes in philosophy and in science and in economic and education theories. So that idea of what is a woman and what is the gender role of women changes.
0: So during this moment of transition, there's a kind of active intellectual literary conversation happening about what is the role of women in society.
1: Yes, it's happening all over Europe, it's happening in the United States, and it's happening in Spain as well. So some of this goes along with some new ideas about education. So previously, it was thought that people were kind of born with their intellect, but we started to see in the late 17th and early 18th century ideas, such as those by John Locke, the idea of the mind being a blank slate, and that it's education and experience that forms our intellect. And so then there started to be the idea, well, if that's true for women, then it's true for women. And so those are why some of those changes happened by the end of the century. And I do have to qualify that we're talking about women of a certain class, of an upper middle to wealthy class, and often aristocracy. We're not talking about working class women. But that was a hallmark of a civilized society. So in Spain, there was great interest in promoting women's education and in promoting women's participation in society, because it reflected upon Spain being just as civilized as France, as England. So that's another reason why we see some pretty big changes happening.
0: And you looked specifically at a group of women who, at this moment, start knocking on the door of some economic leadership spaces. Tell me a little bit about them.
1: Yeah, so there's a group that started in the late 18th century. It's called the Junta de Damas. It's still in existence today. But it was a group of aristocratic, mostly aristocratic women who participated in some of the projects of the Economic Society of Madrid. This was a group of influential men, and they were also the intellectuals, the thinkers, the ones who were publishing new ideas in newspapers and books. So Spain was really concerned that they were being, you know, Spain had formerly had the strongest empire in the world, and was concerned that in the 18th century it was being left behind. So they wanted to do things to strengthen Spanish economy. And so they got together, they debated ideas, they proposed reforms. So two women were proposed for regular membership in the society. They were accepted, but it caused this huge controversy, because then some of the male members were like, well, if we're going to let these women in, what's going to stop all women from wanting to try to join us? And we don't think that's a good idea. And in the end, the team kind of stepped in and said, all right, we're going to stop debating this and creating this all-women's group called the Junta de Damas. And it is basically the women's auxiliary of the Economic Society of Madrid. So that's how this started. And it was the first female civic organization that was not religiously affiliated.
0: And what kind of work were they doing?
1: So the first project that they were given by the men was to run the patriotic schools. These were schools that taught grades to poor girls and boys. And the idea was that they were, through these schools, they were improving the Spanish economy by educating working classes. Later on, the women asked for more projects. One was they asked to take over an orphanage with staff and hospitals called the Inclusive Committee. They got very small, like newborns. They got children that were sick. And the mortality rate was over 90%. Most of the children didn't live for a year. They had problems finding wet nurses. They had problems with disease. They had problems with hygiene. And so the ones that opened it up really tried to apply the latest scientific developments in infant feeding and formula. We didn't really have a good formula. And so they were experimenting with different formulas. They were the bottles. You know, there was not a good design for a bottle. And they were, you know, looking at other publications from other parts of Europe that were putting out designs for these artificial feeding systems. The vaccine for measles and smallpox, those were just coming out. And they experimented some with that, trying to lower the disease rate. And it's been something just as simple as keeping the place clean and washing the babies regularly. They were able to improve the mortality rate, lowered it by almost 50%. And their reasoning for the importance of this wasn't just because it's a good thing to do, it's horrible to have children suffer and die, but it was also that it was a good thing for the country, that these children would then grow up and they would be good workers and they would bring prosperity to Spain. There was one other thing I was going to mention. They also ended up helping with women's prisons and helping the women who were in prison learn a trade. They would instruct them in religion as well. So those were the three main things: the children's schools, the orphanage, and the women's prisons.
0: So when you talk about it, it sounds a little bit like women were using almost like a veil of access service and charity. Not that, not that they didn't want to do good work, but that it was a way into these more political, academic leadership spaces and places to promote the newest scientific ideas and things like that.
1: Yeah, I think that these were women who, even before they were in the Fundidama, they were involved in what was going on, kind of intellectually and politically in Spain, in Madrid at the time. Their husbands were well connected. They hosted tertulias, which were salons, like they did in Paris, in their homes. And so all of these ideas are being debated. They're reading the newspapers, they're reading the books and pamphlets that are coming out, and they have ideas, and they want to be a part of it, and they see ways that they could make an impact.
0: It also strikes me that this kind of differentiation, women are going to work with orphans and children's education, this is a thing that, in my mind, I'm not sure, kind of the Victorian era and the women's sphere. But you're saying that this moment in the Enlightenment is really where those ideas trace back to, this is where it starts.
1: Definitely. The idea that women inhabit different spheres than men, so the public and the private sphere, they're starting at the end of the 18th century, starting to have those debates. So both creating a separate group and then giving them projects that seem acceptable to their domestic roles. Those were things that were acceptable to men, but also that the women themselves were able to kind of push those spaces a little bit and be able to make a more public contribution than just in their own homes.

0: across the world are signing up to be online wireless detectors. They're scanning hundreds of thousands of satellite images of the Arctic to find and count the blubbering pest animals. Rod Downey is with the nonprofit WWF, which partnered with the British Antarctic Survey to launch the Wallace from Space project. He says walruses are under threat as human activity in the Arctic increases and climate warming makes the sea ice they use for breeding and resting.
1: Despite being such big, powerful animals, they're really increasingly vulnerable to climate change as the sea ice is literally melting out from beneath them.
0: To study how warming will affect walruses and take action to protect them, scientists need to know how many walruses there are now and where they live. But the Arctic is vast and remote, and the animals get spooked when people are nearby. So instead of counting them in person, the team has volunteers to identify them from satellite images. Downey hopes that this project can help people learn more about the Arctic and feel like they're making a difference.
1: Having something really practical to do that will contribute towards the science and ultimately contribute towards the conservation of an iconic Arctic species is just a great opportunity.

Maya. This is Maya, and I'm at WRIR representing WRIR Gallery 5 Riverside Out for their Silly Hearts Family Care. And you are listening to WRIR LP 97.3 FM Richmond, Virginia, your community radio station.

0: here on the Children's Hour. I am Katie, and I'm here with a whole lot of great people at the Outpost Performance Space and on Zoom. Hello, everyone.
1: Hi.
0: And who's with us today?
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0: Well, everyone, thanks so much for being here at the Outpost on Zoom and all our listeners. Today is episode 2 of Communication Nation. It's our 4-part radio series to help us communicate and understand one another better. Today's episode is called Mother Tongues. A mother tongue refers to the language that you spoke when you were first born. And for some of us, that's more than one language in this room, and for many of us, the language that is our mother tongue is the language that we identify with the most. It almost feels like home. We're going to meet an author whose book, Say My Name, is about pronouncing a hard-to-pronounce name properly and why that matters so much. We're going to learn a lot more from Joanna Ho. We're also going to head to a place called Cochiti Pueblo in New Mexico. And there we're going to go to a school where the children are learning a language that was nearly extinct, the Carrie's language. We're going to learn why did that language nearly become extinct. And we're going to find out how the people in Cochiti Pueblo are saving their ancestral language. There is a lot to learn on the Children's Hour today. This entire series comes with learning guides. You can find them at childrenshour.org. Look for Communication Nation. But first,

people do enjoy. And sometimes when I see something that stuff is different out, I blow my mind and I put that name into a search engine. How do I pronounce this name? And that actually

introduce myself. They call me the showstopper, the dime dropper, the spin move to the left, reverse jam popper, the high flyer on the high wire, the intense rattling noise amplifier, the neck shaker, backboard breaker, creator of the funky dump hip shaker, the man, so slam, the legend I be. That's just a few of the names they call me.

the Kills Children's Game Center. It's not only for our children here, our youth, but it's for the whole community as well. We not only have the school program here, but we also have what we have a mentor apprentice program too, and so that's for adult learners too as well. When they go out into the community, if people are speaking to them in the care assemblies too, it's just really amazing to see that conversation that they're able to have within those school speakers.

word of Sabbath from the Carey Children's Learning Center in Poston, Pueblo, New Mexico. We've got more on this very special school in our next segment of Mother Tongues.

Eta te etio.

spoken today, but others have been lost completely. And that was part of a systemic educational policy that actually punished Native kids for speaking any language but English. That went on over many

救って。

0: people across the world are signing up to be online walrus detectors. They're scanning hundreds of thousands of satellite images of the Arctic to find and count the blubbery tusked animals. Rob Downey is with the nonprofit WWF, which partnered with the British Antarctic Survey to launch the Walrus in Space project. He says walruses are under threat as human activity in the Arctic increases and climate warming melts the sea ice they use for breeding and nesting.
1: Despite being such big, powerful animals, they're really increasingly vulnerable to climate change as the sea ice is literally melting out from beneath them.
0: To study how warming will affect walruses and take action to protect them, scientists need to know how many walruses there are now and where they live. But the Arctic is vast and remote, and the animals get spooked when people are nearby. So instead of counting them in person, the team has volunteers to identify them from satellite images. Downey hopes that this project can help people learn more about the Arctic and feel like they're making a difference.
1: Having something really practical to do that will contribute towards the science and ultimately contribute towards the conservation of an iconic Arctic species is just a great opportunity.

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One night, as Matthew leaving Grandpa's house, he reached up to the Grandpa a big head goodbye. In the sky behind Grandpa appeared a blue, fine moon. Look, Grandpa, the moon! Good old moon will always shine for you. All you need. Grandpa and Matthew gave quietly at the blue moon together as he embraced him in soft Max smiled at the moon and grinned. He climbed into the car. Bye-bye, Grandpa. Bye-bye, Moon. As the car pulled away, Max kept his eyes on Grandpa and said he disappeared from sight, and all he saw was the moon. Max kept his eyes on that moon, waiting for it to disappear too. The long drive home was slowly coming. This way and that, all the way. And the moon seemed to tag along. Max giggled as he watched the beautiful bright orb flicker through the passing trees, trailing behind the car as it traveled home. This way and that. Plain peekaboo. Up a hill, down here, the moon was ever there. Over a bridge, around a curve, the moon bounced along. Around a tree, past a field of sleeping cows, the moon stayed quietly between. Through a small town with roundabout streets, Max gazed at the moon gently. At the mouth of a pool, and out the other end, Max smiled as he saw the moon moving, waiting. Dark clouds tumbled across the night sky. The stars and nightingales all faded away. Max searched the darkness and wondered, where is the moon? Grandpa said he was always shining for me. Finally home, Max took one last look at the empty night sky. I guess the old moon couldn't shine for me all the way home. Upstairs and there, the room was dark. Max felt alone. He missed Grandpa. He missed the sky and the moon. Then slowly, very slowly, Max's bedroom began to fill with soft and new gloom. The clouds faded away, and the moon peeked through. Max gazed up at that magic ball of light and thought about what Grandpa said. That old moon will always shine for me. All the moon. Max knew then that whenever he saw the moon, he would

0: for Kathleen.
1: Thanks for having me.
2: Absolutely. Now, I kind of prepped you a little bit for the question of the day.
1: Mm-hmm.
2: Our question of the day today is, if you could have anything grow on a tree besides currency, what would you have it grow?
1: The possibilities are really, really endless.
2: I know it's a tough one.
1: It really is. So I'm just going through my mind, like, what are all the things that I like that I would want to have them, like, grow on a tree so I could go and pick them? I guess sometimes in my studio practice, I really wish that ideas were something that I could, like, harvest.
2: Ooh.
1: You know, like, you could go and pick them off
2: like
1: a tree.
2: An idea tree?
1: Yeah.
2: That'd be great.
1: Yeah. I think I'm into an idea tree.
2: See, you went a lot better than what I did. Like, I asked the question myself, and I said tacos.
1: Ooh, but tacos, that's also
2: good. Tacos is good, but I don't know if it's better than ideas.
1: I mean, I'll be totally honest. I was definitely thinking about a pizza tree.
2: See? You gotta let us know, what exactly is Art on Wheels?
1: So, Art on Wheels is an arts-focused nonprofit that's based here in Richmond. We've been around for 14 years. And really, the whole idea is that we're a mobile art studio. And that includes visual arts, it also includes music, and it includes dance and movement. And we travel and take our programming to different partner organizations, which are usually other nonprofits, throughout Central and Southside Virginia.
2: Okay.
1: So we've got a really big footprint where we're trying to share arts experiences with communities or organizations that typically don't have access to high-quality arts programming like you might traditionally find at, like, an art center.
2: Okay.
1: So it's a lot of things like printmaking or ceramics, again, that dance and movement piece and music as well. So.
2: Okay. So how did you get started with Art on Wheels?
1: I started as a volunteer.
2: Wow.
1: Yeah. I started volunteering with their Aging in the Arts program. And really, at the time, I just was not quite sure where I fit in as an artist in Richmond. I had just finished graduate school at VCU and was just kind of stumbling around, you know, trying to figure it out. And I think I Googled, like, arts nonprofits in Richmond, because I knew there were a few.
2: Mm-hmm.
1: And that Art on Wheels was one of the first ones that came up, and I emailed the listed email address, and it just kind of took off from there.
2: Exactly. So what is your position there now? I know you said you started off as a volunteer. What is your position there now?
1: So I'm currently the interim executive director.
2: Sounds pretty fancy.
1: It sounds fancy. It's not fancy.
2: So where did your love of art come from?
1: You know, I don't know if I can really, like, pinpoint one experience. But I think the biggest thing for me is that my family encouraged my interest. And I think there's a big difference between, you know, encouraging a child's interest and kind of forcing them to do something.
2: Yeah.
1: So, you know, I would ask for things like paints or to take an art class in the summer. And I was very fortunate that my family was able to make that happen for me and for my brother as well.
2: Yeah, that's always a great thing. Any parent that pushes their child without forcing them to do certain things, kind of seeing what their interest is and letting them take off and fly.
1: Yeah.
2: I love that as a parent. So kudos to your parents for
1: knowing
2: what you want to do.
1: Exactly.
2: So how can the kids find Art on Wheels?
1: So a lot of our programming is geared towards adults in our community, but we do a lot of what we call kind of community art events, and that means a few different things for us. It can be something like where you and I met, where there's some type of, like, festival or, you know, kind of a larger gathering of people where there's different vendors, so we might be there And we love having kids stop by to make art with us. But we also occasionally do programs where we partner with maybe the Science Museum of Virginia or other organizations that, you know, encourage kids to come out with their families and make some art with us.
2: Yeah. You were saying that besides doing this, you were a teacher, or you're starting to be a teacher as well, correct?
1: Yeah, I mean, in the official, like, in public school context.
2: Yes, so how has that been, with the pandemic going on, have you been teaching through the pandemic, or have you been kind of like, I know it's maybe virtual, or I don't know if you're in school?
1: Yeah, so my first year was this past year, during the pandemic, which was wild.
2: How was that?
1: You know, I think because I've been teaching art for such a long time prior to this, just not necessarily in that very structured K through 5 environment, mm-hmm. Full time. There was certainly early on moments of like a little bit of fear as to how this was going to go virtually. But I think once I figured out how to make things translate through the screen, I mean, myself, my students, we were just off to the races. Like, we were making a ton of art, and it looked great, and the kids had a great time. And it was great to kind of have that moment in the day with them where you could see that kind of relief of, you know, not having to worry about a test or homework or, you know, any of those other things. And especially couple that with virtual learning being so frustrating, it was really important to be there.
2: Yeah, that's, I have my opinion on, you know, virtual schools. Like, I love that it was put in place for kids, but I know it can be really tough for children as well. Not being able to see your friends, not being able to see your teachers either. Mm-hmm. And, you know, I know during the pandemic, before I even started the show, I was handing out lunches and breakfast for our Richmond public schools.
1: Yeah.
2: And they had the art kits for kids and things. And I was like, who's going to actually teach these kids to use their art kits? Who's going to be there to help them out with it? Mm-hmm. So I know it's pretty difficult.
1: Yeah. And I mean, I think, you know, because Art on Wheels, we've been using the art kit method as well. And I think one of the things that I've learned both through teaching public school and through Art on Wheels is that I think we live in a world now where it's becoming in some ways harder and harder to hand someone something to draw with and a piece of paper and just say, be creative.
2: Yeah.
1: And I don't know that that was necessarily really a good thing in the first place. But I think it's, to me, become much more obvious that part of my role in this world is to really be there to kind of guide people through this creative process, whatever that looks like for them.
2: Yeah, absolutely. I love that, and we talked about that earlier as well, just knowing where you want to be in life. And it seems like, if I can may say, you look happy being a guide. You know, not everybody has to be the Basquiat and everything, but, you know, you seem like you're happy with where you are in your life now.
1: Most days.
2: Yes, most days we are.
1: Most days. You know, I would say feeling pretty good, you know, 85 to 90% of the time I'm, like, very, very thrilled that I get to do this. The other 10%, it's more like frustration that something's not working, you know. And we all have that. So I feel very blessed that I can say that, like, most days, like, it's really, really good.
2: I got to talk about your choice in book because I love the artist, Keith Haring. He was a huge part of the 90s, like, growing up, what I saw. So what made you choose this book?
1: I actually read this to my students this past school year, and I know I'll be using it again because it's such a fabulous book. And it's too bad that, you know, I can't show off these fabulous illustrations over the airwaves. But I think for me, this motto that's in this book that Keith Haring also had for himself this idea that art is life and life is art, and that everyone should have the opportunity to be creative or have some type of interaction with beautiful things, I think is so important to me, to who I am, to why I do what I do. And I think it's really important in terms of Art on Wheels' mission. I mean, that's why the organization was started 14 years ago.
2: Yeah. So let's dive right into the book then. What is the book called?
1: Art is Life, The Life of Artist Keith Haring, words by Tammy Lewis Brown, and pictures by Keith Negley. When Keith Haring was a small boy in a small town in Pennsylvania, he sat on his father's lap, doodling dragons and dogs, circles and snakes,

studying in Pittsburgh, an artist named Christo came to speak at the Carnegie Museum of Art. In California, Christo had built a fabric fence 18 feet high and 24 miles long. The slender white line dashed and darted, weaved and wagged over hills, around bends, across roads and rocks, until it stretched far out, disappearing into the sea. Just like the art that skipped and hopped and snapped and popped inside Keith's head. At first, some people didn't like Christo's art. But once they saw the dancing river of cloth, they began to understand something new about art and about beauty and about the world we live in. As Keith watched Christo's film and heard him speak, he understood too. The public needs art, he wrote in his journal. Art is for everybody. Art is life. Life is art. When Keith was 20, he attended the School of Visual Arts in New York. He taped long strips of paper over the classroom walls and rolled even more across the floor. With a brush and a pot of paint, he swooped and he swung, he lined and he striped. Black paint splashed as the thick brush dashed, swiping patterns to the beat of a loud, thumping music, the way his father had taught him when he was small. Until finally, the whole room was covered with the strange shapes that rumbled inside Keith's brain. And Keith was left with art all around him. Art is life. Life is art. As much as the teachers and students and everybody else loved Keith's lively art, they loved Keith, his enthusiasm and exuberance, his joy and jubilance, even more. In New York, Keith rode the subway. The stations were decayed, dank, and dreary. The subway cars heaved, hot and hectic, and the crowds bounced as they stared at black paper pasted over placards where old advertisements had been stripped away. Keith knew that the streets and the subways and the people of New York needed art all around them, too. Art that could make their imaginations dance and prance, roar and soar, just like the art inside Keith's head. So one day, just a bit more than a year after he'd arrived in the city, Keith had an artful idea. He ran up the subway station stairs to the street and he bought a stick of white chalk. Then he marched back down into the subway station. Art is life, he thought to himself. Life is art. Chalk dust swirled as Keith's art unfurled where everyone could see it. Ringed with rays of light and energy, radiant babies crawled. Washed with waves of sound and commotion, joyful dogs barked. Stunned by sketches of dancing men and spaceships and robots and dollar bills, surprised commuters stopped and stared, and some of them began to imagine and understand and laugh and cheer and clap their hands. Police stopped him and sometimes even arrested him for drawing on the walls. Sometimes Keith was scared for himself and for other young artists whose work came under attack. But sometimes I finish, he said, and there's applause from the whole station. There were people who thought his pictures were just scribbles. They said he was making a mess. Others thought his pictures were gorgeous, and they believed he was making masterpieces. Before long, Keith was invited to hang his pictures in art galleries, but he would keep sneaking them onto alley walls, too. He painted boisterous crowds hugging or cheering or working together. He built massive sculptures that filled park lawns and tiny ones that fit on shelves. He drew winged angels and a man with three eyes and dancing cats and throbbing hearts. Art is life. Life is art, he remembered. Almost overnight, it seemed, Keith and his radiant babies and barking dogs and zapping robots and all the rest of his creations were famous. But he still wanted everyone to see and feel art all around them. In 1986, he opened a store in the Soho neighborhood of New York City and called it the Pop Shop. He made pictures against racism and drug abuse, pictures supporting unity and love, and toys and t-shirts, posters and pens, inexpensive art anyone could take home. He welcomed everyone to come and see and even to buy. Kids from the Bronx who spray-painted graffiti and ladies from Park Avenue who were draped in minks and pearls. Down the streets, Keith's art popped on shirts and sneakers. On museum walls, Keith's dogs barked at Monet's water lilies and Picasso's acrobats. From New York to California, Tokyo to Paris, Keith painted everywhere for everyone. Some of his artwork made grown-ups blush. Others made children laugh and old people smile. Most of all, Keith's art made people dream and imagine and think and understand a little more than they had before about art and life and the world we live in. Keith Haring died in February 1990 when he was just 31 years old. But his art still surrounds us today. Pictures that make people smile and laugh and cry and think,
drawings that buzz.

0: whir and shout and whisper, paintings that look simple but help us understand complicated ideas, art that inspires and inquires and opens imaginations, like Keith Haring, the artist whose life was a work of art.
1: That story was outstanding. I want to thank you so much, Kathleen, for coming by. Do you have anyone that you wanted to shout out, say hi to?
0: Yeah, I want to give a big shout out to all of our community partners for Art on Wheels. We could not do the work that we're doing without them. Our volunteers, our interns, our teaching artists, of course, and all of our community supporters, and of course my very personal community supporter, my fiance Clay, and my family.
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terrific children of our herd in the desert of the world. Before that was the Magnolia Circus, and all women hated them from last year. Now for one of my very favorite performances. This is a heartfelt version of Sweet Heart Song by the great trumpeter and ambassador of goodwill, Louis Armstrong.

day, and he had always gave him something to take home with him. One day she gave him a piece of rich gold cake. He popped the money, took it in his hand, stretched his hand up tight, and went on home. On his way home, he passed alligator, and alligator asked, "What you got, you kind of wonder?" "Cake," she replied. "Don't look much like cake to me," said alligator. When Epoch's mama got home, his mama looked at that fistful of plums and she said, "Epoch's mama, what do you have in your hand?" "Cake, mama," and he gave it to her. "Oh, Epoch's mama, you don't have this since you were born, then. That's no way to carry cake. The way to carry cake is to put the cake on your lid. Put a hat on your head and come along home. Do you hear me, Epoch-a-Mondo?" "Yes, Mama." By and by, another day when Epoch-a-Mondo was visiting his auntie, this time she gave him a pound of freshly turned butter to take home with him. Epoch-a-Mondo put it on his head, put a hat on his head, and went along home. On his way home, he passed Raccoon, and Raccoon asked, "What you got, Epoch-a-Mondo?" "Butter," he replied. "Don't look much like butter to me," said Raccoon. When Epoch-a-Mondo got home, his mother looked at him and she said, "Epoch-a-Mondo, what do you have in that hat?" "Butter, Mama," and he gave it to me. "Oh, Epoch-a-Mondo, you don't have to since you were born, Mia. That's no way to carry butter. The way to carry butter is to wrap it up in some leaves and carry it down to the brook and cool it in the water and cool it in the water and cool it in the water and then you take it up carefully in your hand and come along home. Do you hear me, Epoch-a-Mondo?" "Yes, Mama." On another day when Epoch-a-Mondo was visiting his auntie, this time she gave him a sweet little puppy dog to take home with him. So Epoch-a-Mondo

0: grab it, and then he took it up, halfway in his hand, on its way home, we passed Nutria, and Nutria asked, "What could God do from the monster? How could he get mine?"
1: "Don't look much like a puppy to me," said Nutria.
0: When his mama looked at that poor little bedraggled puppy, and she said, "Itasamanda, what do you have in your case?" "A puppy, mama, and a baby too."
2: "Oh, Itasamanda, Itasamanda, you don't have the sense you were born with. That's no way to carry a puppy.
0: The way to carry a puppy is to put the puppy on the ground. Tie a piece of string around the puppy dog's neck and take the piece of string and come along home.
2: Do you hear me, Itasamanda?"
0: "Yes, Mom." "Well, by and by, another day, when Itasamanda was visiting his country, this time she gave him a freshly baked loaf of bread to take home with him. Itasamanda put the bread on the ground, tied a piece of string around it, took the other end of the string, and went along home. On his way home, he passed Armadillo. And Armadillo asked, "What you got, Itasamanda?" "Bread," he replied.
1: "Don't look much like bread to me," said Armadillo.
0: When Itasamanda got home, his mama looked at the thief on the end of the string and she said, "Itasamanda, what do you have on the end of that string?"
2: "Bread, Mom,"

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You never will have the sense you were born with. Now, I'm not telling you any more ways of bringing trust on. And I don't want you going to see your family either. I'll go see her myself. And because Amanda's mama got her basket, but before she left, she said, because Amanda, do you see those six guys cooling there on the porch? Yes, Mom. Well, because Amanda, you be careful about stepping on those things. Then Mama went to see and then

From WRIR in Richmond, Virginia to Grain of Sand, I'm Charles McWiggin, and this concludes the Red Bulls of the Alligator River. Stay with us. We'll be right back.

0: Soon I'll be alone in the Alligator River National Wildlife Refuge, the only human being for miles and miles. I will be there to hear a red wolf howl, not at the moon, but at the setting sun. For the past 2 days, I've immersed myself in the red wolves' habitat and heard story after story about their struggle for survival in this world of man. Now I want their sound. I'm itching to hear it. And these are words I'll regret using by tomorrow morning. But I don't know that now. All morning today, I drank coffee, lots of it, 10, 12 cups, maybe more, and I'm fairly buzzing with caffeine. Kim Wheeler has a tendency to talk pretty fast, and with caffeine thrumming in my ears, her words are sped up, at least to me. I'm taking notes and also recording her words. Kim is called the Wolf Lady. She heads up the Red Wolf Coalition and has told me wondrous things about these animals. Their existence, long threatened by man, is now under attack by the wolves' own gene pool.
1: You could look at two animals and look at them and say, they're red wolves. You put them together, and the next generation looks like coyotes, so somebody was not...
2: Had coyote,
1: which all canids are a soup. They're all mixed up, but maybe one was a hybrid, so it had more coyote in it than the red wolf. But you look at that next generation... And then that's a generation that you look at and say, okay, this is a red wolf. It meets all the morphological criteria. So these two animals are red wolves.
0: Since the inception of the Red Wolf Recovery Program, these animals have been carefully managed to ensure their genetic integrity.
1: So they removed them from the wild. They became extinct. And they had two islands that they used because we had captive population that we wanted to reintroduce. And so even though... In the Red Wolf program, the Species Survival Plan participants, they don't have hands-on like some other facilities do. They kind of let them be. The reason for that is they had to teach them to be wild. So they had two islands, one in South Carolina, one in Florida. Right now, Florida is the only one that's still there. And they took the animals there and just left them. There was prey. They were still managed by the Fish and Wildlife. Sure, they were collared because some of them did swim for shore. And those are part of the ones that they brought here. And they still, the one in South Carolina is closed, but the one in Florida, we released, not we, the Fish and Wildlife. I don't do any releases whatsoever. I'd set them all free, but they won't let me. I think we've had five maybe this year. And so what that does is reintroduce new genetics.
0: As Kim further describes the program, it becomes increasingly clear that this is a form of precision engineering. And it foreshadows something I will learn over the next month about a man named Walter Plecker, a Virginian and devoted eugenicist. He was all about management of the human species.
1: There is a bit of human management, but when you're going to restore a population, you have to do what it takes to restore a population. They're not out there feeding the animals. They're not hunting for them. The animals are doing all that on themselves. All they're doing is just providing a little extra oomph to the population, is the way I tell people, by introducing some new genetics. When I say new, I mean an animal line that maybe is not well represented here in the wild. The animals from St. Vincent's Island have been coming from a breeding pair for a number of years, so their offspring would not be here because they're on an island in Florida. So they just brought X number of animals here and released them. So now those animals have different genetics than the ones that are out there, and they look very different because the breeding pair were very colored very different. So now you're going to have different animals that have different coloring than some of the animals we have here. They still look like a red wolf, but they're a little darker for some reason, the St. Vincent Island animals, and that's just because the breeding pair are darker.
0: The island population doesn't have to worry about one of the biggest threats to the red wolf's genetic code. Coyotes in the wild will breed with damn near anything, including wolves. And coyotes can scratch out a living just about anywhere in the United States.
1: You know, I always tell people the first thing you see, you'll notice the difference in size, and that's if you're comparing an adult coyote and an adult wolf. A red wolf is much taller. Did you hear my stomach grumble?
2: Yeah, I did. Picked it up real well. That's kind of interesting.
1: I haven't eaten all day, so at any minute I'll pass out.
2: Don't
1: please. Hear me hitting the ground. A red wolf is taller, longer legs, taller ears, broader again, the skull across the chest. A coyote can live on next to nothing. They can live on small rodents. That's why coyotes are so resilient animals. That's why when they moved west, they can pretty much live anywhere on next to nothing. Wolves are not quite the same. They're not just the way their bodies are made. They can't just live on small rodents. I mean, that's just like a little snack to them.
0: Red wolves would cease being red wolves after several generations of breeding with coyotes. Yet kept in a genetic vacuum for successive generations, their fate would also be compromised.
1: But again, with the coyote coming along, because red wolves and coyotes will breed, you know, if you don't have a healthy population, it would be feasible to say after, you know, 40-some years that they're all hybrids now. Mm-hmm. You know, it would be really tough to think that you had two wolves that had offspring. They'd have to keep breeding with their offspring, and by now they probably got 8 heads and 6 tails. So,
0: fortunately, there is enough genetic diversity among the wolves at Alligator River that none are cursed with multiple heads and tails. But even on this vast expanse in eastern North Carolina, with its abundance of prey and habitat, red wolves sometimes have trouble getting paired up.
1: I don't know where all the packs reside, where the majority of them are. We have, I think, 17 packs this year. I think that was the number. 17 or... I think 17 packs. I'd have to double check with Fish and Wildlife on that. So they're just going to keep moving until somebody doesn't move them along anymore. I mean, that's the simplest way I know how to put it. They're going to keep looking, and if they're in an area where there's already a breeding pair, they're going to move them along, and they're just going to keep moving and moving until they find a spot where they can fit. And
2: where one male finds one female, and they become a breeding pair.
1: Correct. And that's not to say that the first year they're going to go out and find a mate. I'm sure there are plenty of lone wolves out there still looking for mates. Mm-hmm. I don't think it's an automatic thing right away. Wolves are fully grown by the time they're about 6 months old, sexually mature at 2. But that doesn't mean, again, that they're going to be able to go out and find a mate and automatically have puppies. For some reason, red wolves are not always the best breeders. Now, personally, we like to blame that on the males, but we do know that there's really no scientific data. I just say that. Depends. If you had been a female, I would have said we blamed it on the males too. So maybe that is my story and I stick to it. But there is no scientific data saying one or the other is a poorer breeder.
2: But of course it is always the male.
1: Well, you know, if you're going to jump there, I'll go with you.
0: In the main, the red wolves at Alligator River seem to be getting on fine, both in the captive and wild facilities. Getting on so well that in the not-too-distant future, they may need even more land they can call home.
1: Space is always an issue within the captive population. They always are looking for other people that want to, you know, join on and have animals, because we want them to breed, because there were 12 puppies born this year in the captive population, which is a little down, and 41 born in the wild. And last year, we had 51 born in the wild, and I don't know how many in captivity. Part of that original recovery program was to have 3 sites. A number of things happened. The coyotes came east. And so you're going to have to try to find a site that isn't heavily populated with coyotes. It has to be rural. There has to be a good prey base. And people have to allow it to happen. And I would say that last thing is probably the hardest thing.
0: The hardest thing, because old wives' tales die hard and prejudices persist.
1: They did a year's worth of outreach here in the 5 counties before they brought those wolves here. And I think you probably have to do more than a year's worth now to people to really get them to understand what does it mean to coexist with wolves, because people still don't understand what does it mean to coexist with wolves. Again, we go back to those old myths about what we think, you know, Little Red Riding Hood, you know, is going to come and take the kids out of the yard, and, you know, that sort of thing just doesn't happen. And even though we're smart people as humans, we can believe the darndest things when it comes to animals. And so it's hard, you know, we fight those old myths as much as we do people's resentment of federal spending on an endangered species. Even when I tell them, well, you know, that money's going to stay in the endangered species program. Wouldn't you rather have it for an animal in North Carolina? I would. Rather than it go toward an animal in some other state that I'm never going to visit or ever going to see, you know? So, again, it all goes back to me trying to find what it is that I can find value for that animal. We ran into a landowner last, I guess in February or March, Diane and I went to a hunter show, and he told me that there are wolves that live near his property, and he's not had trouble with the nutria. Because they're eating the nutria, which are tearing the roads up in the irrigation ponds. But since that pack has come and lived there, he's not had as many problems. So we were like, can we get your name and number? Because we want to get a testimonial from you. Because I think it's important. We talk about these things with people. But when I can say to you, do you mind if I use your name when I talk to people? And they say yes. And I can say, well, you know, Joe Blow down the road that farms this land actually has found this out. And that gives us a little more credibility.
0: Then Kim Wheeler says something about the way human beings vilify certain animals, make them into demons so they can be slaughtered without guilt, which is what human beings sometimes do with members of their own species. They've done it for centuries with the red wolves as well.
1: People are really, really hard. I mean, yeah, people are just hard. I don't know what it is. We found this year at that hunting show, the Dixie Deer Classic, we take a red wolf mount and a coyote mount. And we had so many people that wanted to talk about coyotes and the nuisance and what they're doing and this, that, and the other. And it's amazing how quickly as humans we can learn to hate a species that, what did they really do to us? They didn't really do anything.
2: Well, and actually, you can kill a coyote any time of year.
1: Yeah. I mean, and actually, you know, we don't do it much anymore. We don't really hunt for pelts all that much. But at one point in time, you know, wolves and coyotes were hunted for their pelts. And so they gave us warmth, and they gave us rugs, and they gave us blankets. So they did a whole lot more for us than we ever did for them. We didn't do much for them at all. So,
0: but that seems to have changed, at least for the red wolves. It is because of human beings that these animals are finally making a comeback. Kim sometimes spends time with the first two red wolves I ever met face to face, even though it was through the steel mesh of a pen. She sees hope in these two animals.
1: Did Diane show you the one that's blind? I love those animals. Aww. I'm making them movie stars. They're my Durham boys. Cain and Yuli. We're not supposed to name them, but they're the only two I've ever named.
2: Cain and Yuli.
1: Then
2: why Cain and Yuli?
1: Just Cain and Yuli. Just Cain. Yuli's the one who
2: goes in circles.
1: Yeah.
2: That's the blind.
1: We think he's blind, yeah. Cool. And then Cain is the other. There was actually three of them. But they used to be in the Life and Science Museum in Durham, and I volunteer and have done some programs there. So I've kind of been watching those animals for a little while, so I kind of have a soft spot in my heart for them. But they're very cool to watch. I mean, they're just amazing. Even though I know they're captive, you know, sometimes when I finish feeding, I always watch those two because they're very calm. I don't like to stress them out. I get in and I get out. Again, you can see very easily when you're stressing a wolf out. And those guys are very relaxed. And it's just cool to me to just watch them walk around and, you know, just kind of chase the flies. And it's just cool to think, you know what? If somebody hadn't done something, you would not be walking around chasing that fly right now. You know, there wouldn't be people going to zoos and nature centers to see these animals. So.

0: It's just before 8 o'clock when I enter Alligator River National Wildlife Refuge. Still a good hour of sunlight left. I drive my car several miles in, down the gravel roads, until I find the gated dirt road, which is where I park. My recorder hangs from my shoulder, and I hold the wand of my microphone, headphones clamped to my ears. I don't want to miss one solitary sound. Cicada shrill is thick, and scores of different birds trill, anticipating a sunset, getting ready to bed down for the night. The loud summer glare of the day passes into a dusty orange, and then clouds begin drifting in, and the sky turns to amethyst. These clouds are pregnant with rain, but not a drop has fallen. The cicadas give way to green tree frogs, so small and so loud, the color of butter lettuce, thousands of them deep in these woods, clinging to the trees with the suction cups in their fingertips. Each one could scarce cover my outstretched thumb. Their throats quiver with an intake of oxygen and an outburst of song. As a boy in the Isle of Palms, me and my brother would catch 30 or 40 of the frogs in a single night when the rains were coming and release them the next morning. I remember what Kim Wheeler had told me about the green tree frogs.
1: They kill us on the howlings, but those wolves don't howl loud. Oh, my stars. Do you know that last week, and I should have asked her where she was from, I actually had a woman ask me what that sound was. And I don't know if she's a city person, because I thought everybody knows what a frog sounds like. I mean, they'll wear you out. Yeah, they're really loud. But our wolves are pretty loud right now, so you can hear them.
0: I'm hoping they'll be extra loud tonight. I so want to hear a red wolf. And I'll do just about anything to get the chance. I leave the dirt road and enter the vale of the forest, where there are no trails. As I walk, I try to remember as many landmarks as possible. But up close, one loblolly pine looks like another. And the deeper I get into the woods, the harder it is to keep track. So I try to keep my path arrow straight, back to the dirt road, where I'll take a left and walk a mile back to the gravel road and the haven of my car. I finally come to a stop. And the light is silvery green with the clouds overhead, and the wind is picking up. Then I start to howl.

0: I howl again and again and again, then I wait. The rain finally comes and steam rises from the forest floor. Large raindrops navigate their way through the canopy of the trees, slapping at the broad leaves of bay myrtles. I tuck my recorder up under my shirt in the pit of my arm and hold the mic down toward the ground, and I wait. It's dark now, and I figure I'm about a half mile off the dirt road, and I'm trying to figure out how long it'll take me to get back to the car. That's when I hear it, a single wolf howling above the rain. The sound of this one red wolf pierces me and somehow changes me for good and all. I think of a woman I used to howl with all through the night. Howl so loud the two of us were hoarse by morning, exhausted, spent. But she got entangled in the snare of her past, and our howling stopped, just like that. A few final words, then nothing more. It all stopped as suddenly as this red wolf howling at Alligator River. I am washed in the rain and something else too, but I can't put my finger on it. Several times I howl again to coax another howl out of this wolf in the darkness. A response never comes, so I start walking back to my car. Something crashes through the underbrush at the edge of the woods. It is big and lumbering, and I can hear panting and snorting. I can even feel its presence as a slight concussion through the rain-drenched air. My body freezes involuntarily. Heat lightning flashes, silhouetting the loblollies, the tallest of the trees. But the lightning does not shed enough light for me to see the bear, yet I can see the underbrush move. As I stand there, still as stone, Kim Wheeler's words come back to me about her encounter with a black bear, and I'm trying to remember each word exactly.
1: That night when I heard those sounds, I was like, oh, okay. So now I got to figure out a way to get out of this. And I just wanted to make enough noise and let that bear know that I was there. A lot of people think when they walk through the woods, they have to be quiet. And it's funny because when I leave that group and I'm walking down that path, you saw the path, I actually talk to myself. Then I actually thought about getting some bells or something, because out west they do that with the grizzlies. They tell you to put bells either on your backpack or your pants or your shoes so that you make noise. But I make noise the whole way.
0: I don't have bells, but I do have my voice. When I find it, I yell at the top of my lungs, drowning out the falling rain and all memory of it. I yell as loud as I can and continue yelling, then make my way slowly through the woods, not stopping until I reach the dirt road. That's when I break into a sprint and run all the way back to the car. My pulse is in my ears as I fit the key into the lock, and I am shaken to the core.
2: God, Jesus! Okay. That kind of scares us.

There is no security like being in a car at night, the windows up and all doors locked, and headlights carving the night, and gravel crunching under tires, windshield wipers ticking out of rhythm. I travel straight back to Hatteras Island, to the sardine snugness of my borrowed trailer. I sleep until the itching starts at about 4 a.m. The backs of both my legs and the insides of my arms are pebbled with the clear pimples of poison ivy. It's a case I won't shake for 3 weeks. I've had poison ivy or oak or sumac 100 times easily, but never a case so severe. And when it finally retreats from my skin, after countless assaults with ointments and salves and treatments of bleach and alcohol and calamine lotion, summer is coming to a close, and I'm heading out to the Blue Ridge Mountains, where I'll eventually discover Wolf Town, and learn about other kinds of displacement, hear other stories about dispossession. I'll learn what I've always suspected. The human species, even when it has everything it needs, will turn on its own kind at the drop of a hat.

This is Charles McGuigan with A Grain of Sand. A special thanks to songwriter and guitarist Charles Arthur, who provided the music. And to Diane Hendry and the Wolf Lady, Kim Wheeler. And of course, the Red Wolves of the Alligator River. Join me again next week for another audio story. For more Grains of Sand, please visit PRX.org. 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

was 1978. That was the day municipal workers in Cleveland, Louisville, and Philadelphia walked off the job. That summer was rocked with public sector strikes, starting with a firefighter strike in Memphis. In Cleveland, municipal services came to a virtual halt as city workers honored a police work stop. In Louisville, firefighters walked off the job after the Kentucky Labor Relations Board found the city guilty of unfair labor practices. And in Philadelphia, 20,000 AFSCME members, including sanitation, highway, and health department workers, rejected a last-minute contract offer. They demanded wage increases, but they were also furious when the city announced it would have to lay off city workers to pay an arbitration award to the police. Sanitation strikes soon followed in New Orleans, San Antonio, Detroit, and Tuscaloosa. By the third week of July, transit workers in Washington, D.C. staged a wildcat strike, as did postal workers in California and New Jersey. Labor historian Joseph McCartney notes that public sector strikes peaked in 1975 and again in 1978. By the late 1970s, the volatile recipe of rising public sector union militancy, inflation, and anti-tax reform made public sector unions more vulnerable than at any other time. Suddenly, the union became a convenient scapegoat for public officials dealing with declining relative tax revenues, demands for improved public services, and taxpayer unrest. McCartney adds that by 1978, public employers came out swinging in labor disputes. Public sector unions would struggle to hold their own in an increasingly hostile environment as their ability to strike was being severely eroded. The backlash against public sector militancy set the stage for President Reagan's smashing of the PATCO union just 3 years later.

Thank you.

0: Like a nice skim, no whip latte.
1: Hey, you're the Red Defender, right?
0: Yes.
1: I saw you in the paper. You saved a runaway train.
0: That's right.
1: So shouldn't you be out saving something?
0: I already stopped the bank heist this morning.
1: Evil doesn't take a break.
0: Can I sit down for a second?
1: Hey, dial back the caffeine, man.

Thursday at 1, I'll bring you Alternative Milestones on WRIR, where we dig into the history of alternative music and celebrate music and the people and the events that have had milestone anniversaries.

Don't do it for the bread. Let's get it.

0: They're not there anymore.
1: They're not there.
0: They're next to the old WIR?
1: Yeah, I'm talking to somebody.
0: Where are they at?
1: They're like,
0: I'd really like to have them.

0: thought I'd run for a while. I don't know.
1: Oh,
0: it's like you got
1: it. Yeah.
0: What's that?

Chrome Witch.

0: Yeah, I promise you. It's like, if it is, it carries implied respect.
1: Yeah.
0: You know, like, you have to understand that there's a lot of weight with that.
1: Mm-hmm.
0: Because whatever that promise is, that's the attitude or the direction of the world that you're going to be creating.
1: Yeah,
0: that's but we forgot to start at the beginning. Where have you come up with duct tape, Jesus?
1: Oh,
0: Is Jesus a duct tape in your life?
1: No.
0: Best setup we've ever

but they didn't get the American Express. They're not getting it. Mm-hmm. They're just the way they're doing over here. They're not coming down. What I grew up with was she never called it this, but people called it. I didn't realize it was.

0: like, take me to the river, put me in the water. I'm like, okay, I guess I will.
1: Yeah, I will.
0: Oh, yeah. I'm trying to find a working one, so let's just put that out to the world. So, cast some spells. Thank you. So, I relate a lot to what you're talking about, man. And do you think that growing up in a household where, you know, you've got to see media, we have movie nights, and I watched 23, that movie where Jim Carrey was a serial killer. I was like, so young.

Yeah.

0: I really got obsessed. I was obsessed with listening to it when I was young, but
1: Yeah.
0: That opened something up in me. I don't know what it was about it, but it

0: Yeah, I mean, I love that.
1: Yeah.
0: And then we'll just like, this last episode, it is a black spot.

0: That story of yeah, like those notes, the back of the film. You are a writer.
1: Yeah, I love it. It's so

0: Yeah,
1: oh, wow. If we saw something like that, we were home to talk.

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1: $15?
0: Why is it $15?
1: I'm a hollow bag of a deal.
0: But it's not only the birds, because

0: 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But I always get to the top.
1: I don't know why.

0: And all these things are worth us to love. I think that what community shows you is that you're allowed. You're allowed to have, like, everything that's going right is kind of good.
1: Yeah, exactly.
0: You know?
1: I'm still too job done.
0: No.
1: So,

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0: 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Cuban cigars, making foxy at the bars, moving cars. 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
1: In the black Camaro, farm deep, all my niggas feel the black barrel. While the bees beat up a barrel through the darkest slumber. And my bitches are multi-millions in the biggest slumber. In the west, push from jungle. Eat money bags, got my West Sean Dunn. Under the 62, they ain't got a clue what we about to do. My whole team, tall like stars, so star, foxy brown, so back in an Escobar. Deep with fat, long two feet, placed in all the earth. Snakeskin, Armani sweaters, Carolina, Herrera. Be the firm, baby, from BK to the bitch. Red operation from this, so what the deal is. I keep a flat, you well, sipping crispy, standing on top of 50 grand in the Nautical Bin. We stay in cotton, like all the dunks, the Marcy and Gosh. They break up my with

grip in the bigger picture. The bigger, the wicked cheddar with mad drip on yellow. Still in Manila, we got the sweet of Panama. We'll wait a half and half seasons, 1 to 2 fifths on how we split. 32 grand more, shot and half to 16, from the top three. We got 48 between a whole lot of cream. Divide the rock of our four, subtracted by 8, we back to 16. I had the other two that never bring it through. So let's see, if we flip this other key, then that's more for me. Mad coke and mad free, plus a 500. Cut it half to 250, now triple back times three. We got 3/4 of another team.

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Lucky girl, you ran into a pilot. Lay back in my cockpit and I'll take control. She said she's only in the flash. Lucky girl, you ran into a pilot. 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

0: different, like, 5-year-old brothers while with a brother and there was, like, 1-year-old me.
1: Mm-hmm.
0: And then her, she was like, look, I was like, you got hard with me. So people are all looking at me. You can get hit in your time.
1: Right.
0: Like, this woman did not start going forward. She did not stop.
1: Plus size bathing suit, flipping them trunks, flipping them up, and that was just random things.

0: they didn't have real life candidates there to have monsters. They went crazy. Forget the boogers. You know what? Come on, rock it, dog. Forget that. And they were always the better. I had a fairy tale of nonsense.
1: Yeah, that's my dream, bro. That's my dream, bro.
0: Dude, that's my dream.

0: desire to get no racist, but open mind. The social media show is not rapping with it. That's what they say. They're not talking like a cool or a movie. They're not talking like a business. They're not talking like go to show and go out. Oh my God, I'm going to do a show. You don't invite people to show you show. Go to it. Talk to people there. They have to be in the top goal to see the business. They have to be in the scene. Stay up. Just pull up. If there's no way, I can't do it all the way. Like, all I did was like, you drop the sensor, you know, they're going to say the car barely worked. Just keep the sensor to do 15 minutes and then you walk over by and then you drive back and you see how to work in a car wash. And then you got to show up on some place to do what I did. But like, again, I'm not saying, man, if you want something, you got to do it. You got to know that's what it is. Yeah, I'm not just telling somebody to do what I did, but if you.
1: I mean, if you're already
0: listening to the
1: video,
0: you might not be that comfortable to. The panel might just be that. That's what I'm saying. Yeah. My open mic.

0: Okay, so Tony Robbins, Arvind Magh is tweeting about Adam Duncan. And it's what one was it, 2024? You and, oh my God, it's going to be amazing, Arvind Magh.
1: Oh, how did you get to work
0: with him?
1: Yes! You're going to see him right now. You're going to meet.
0: That's amazing. I mean, talk about the special on that.
1: It is beautiful. I really like it. He's just like, again, great to look at. And,

0: girls I know who are like, cool, they're doing that, but they don't listen to me about it. Like,
1: right.
0: Put out. Yeah. They probably like the baby. And that's cool, that's fine, but they're like, they're very like, supportive, like, well, keep doing this.
1: Yeah.
0: If I was like,

0: There's always
1: the other people.

0: Yeah.
1: Yeah.
0: Wow.
1: But it was
0: I think it's mud set, but

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1: And special thanks to Dustin Dean and Luna Cosmatos at the band Pleco for composing, performing, recording, and mixing our new intro and outro music. 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

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Hi, everybody. Eric Walters here with another edition of Wide Ear Folk. I was gone for the last 2 weeks. Big thanks to Buzzy and Jay for sitting in for me. And they did a fabulous job. I got to listen to parts of both shows. It was sounding really, really good. And hey, I've got some tickets to give away later on in the show to the Fruit Bats show on Sunday at the Broadberry. So stay tuned for that. All right, in the first set, I've got some Holly Throsby, some Bill Staines, Yellow Tango, and Carson McCone. We're going to start off, though, with Ken Park doing a tune called Sleep Paralysis on 97.3 WRIR.

make us some money, doing a drive across the borderline. It's a favor for a friend,

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Now let me kiss you goodbye. And if anything should happen, please remember you'll always be mine. So no worries.

Beautiful tune. I love that song. No Worries Mija. It's a sad song. And, you know, he's talking about, running drugs across the border, but he has to do it because he has to make money. Really sad. Anyway, enough with sadness. No Worries Mija from 1111. Carson McCone, before that, doing Vision in the Verse from Pentimento. And Yola Tango did A Gentle Hour. Before that, we heard from Bill Staines, who passed away a couple years ago, did a tune called River from Going to the West. And Holly Throsby, all the way from Australia, did Now I Love Someone from A Loud Call. I've got another Holly tune coming up later in the show. And Ken Park started off the Everything Today on Wide Ear Folk with Sleep Paralysis on 97.3 WRIR. And let's see, the James River system is the treasure of our city. Let's work hard to keep it that way. 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Okay, next set, I've got some Odetta, some Sam Amadon, some Jim Moray, some C. Rose. We're going to start off, though, with good old Nick Drake doing Road from Pink Moon on 97.3 WRIR. And don't forget, I'm giving away some Fruit Bat tickets probably towards the end of the show.

Adam Green, and along with Binky Shapiro, what a great name. Adam Green, Pleasantries, and before that we heard Sea Rose doing Toothache from Flush. Jim Moray did Lord Gregory, a classic tune, 9 million versions of that. I think the first time I heard that was on the original Pentangle album. Sam Amadon doing Sundown, that's featuring his wife Beth Orton singing along there. And Odetta did some Gallows Tree. I have to play something like that occasionally if we're going to call ourselves a folk show. And Nick Drake started off that set with Road from Pink Moon. You are listening to Wider Folk, heard every Tuesday 5 to 7. Big thanks to Buzzy Lawler and Jay Sandusky who sat in for me the last 2 weeks while I was away. I much appreciate it, and they did a fabulous job doing their version of Wider Folk. Don't forget, I'm going to give away tickets to the Fruit Bat Show on Sunday at the Broadbury, so stay tuned to this station and keep your push button, your dialing fingers loose and ready to go. All right, next set, I have some Ellie O'Neill, some Bruce Coburn, The Roaches, and some Dave Cousins. We're going to start off, though, with Sunkill Moon doing Carry Me Ohio from Ghost of the Great Highway. 97.3 WRIR.

Anna and Elizabeth. Great tune there. I think they're no longer together, unfortunately. Father Neptune is the name of that track. Dave Cousins from the Straubs. A solo record came out many, many years ago, sometime in the 70s, I guess, mid-70s. 2 weeks last summer, I got a chance to interview him a number of years ago when he and the Straubs were playing in town. It was great stuff. And the Roaches before that, On the Road to Fairfax County from Keep On Doing. I was thinking about the old Much More, and I saw them there in Richmond many, many years ago, back, what would that have been, 1980-something. And they came into the Grace Place where I was working and ate all meals there, breakfast, lunch, and dinner. Well, no, lunch and dinner. We didn't have breakfast. And it was great to get to talk to them and really fun. And I got a chance to run into Suzzy Roach, and I chatted with her at a show a number of years ago and reminisced about that, her time in Richmond. Bruce Coburn before that, one of the best ones, and that's from Nothing But a Burning Light. And Ellie O'Neill did Seabird from Time of Fallow, and Sunkill Moon started that set off with Carry Me Ohio from Ghosts of the Great Highway. 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Thanks so much for tuning in. Let's see, we are going to give away tickets eventually. We're going to give away tickets in this next set, I think, later on in this set, for tickets to see the Fruit Bats at the Broadbury. But first, we're going to hear from Liam Clancy and Bill Staines again, some Samantha Crane. We're going to start off, though, with Holly Throsby, another tune from her, What Do You Say? And it's featuring, hey, Mark Kozelek. All right, 97.3 WRIR.

A little man with a violin outside the window plays, and people pass him by there dressed in leather and berets. Bonjour, madame,

They hang all their pictures there. And men in high wheel carriages will bear rug robes of brown, whistle softly to their horses,

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And the cobblestones, like old rolling bones, they click and clatter beneath her feet. Through memory's eyes, an old man sighs as he sips his sidewalk wine. Where goes the child? Where goes the dream?

little man with his violin moves off along the way. From high stone walls the shadows fall and evening lights begin to play. They're dancing diamonds, they're flaming fires from tiny window streams. But round about each one flickers out, and night dissolves back into dreams.

Brand new music from Samantha Crane and First Aid Kit, doing Pot County Call Return. And Bill Staines before that, The Streets of Old Quebec from Tracks and Trails. Liam Clancy did a folk classic, Roseville Fair, featuring a Gemma Hayes, The Wheels of Life. And Holly Throsby before that with Mark Kozelek, doing a beautiful tune called What Do You Say from After a Time. Well, the time has come. We're going to give away tickets to see the Fruit Bats on Sunday at the Broadberry. So as soon as this song starts, which I'm going to play, the Fruit Bats, The Pet Parade. It's my favorite Fruit Bats song. And this was written during COVID. And it's probably one of the best songs written during COVID, and explains how everybody felt, or some people felt at least. But give us a call, 804-649-9737. That's 804-649-9737. First caller gets the tickets. Here's the Fruit Bats, The Pet Parade.

Won't you please help Mama understand that this is just the way you made me? And it's not a sin.

0: Melissa Carper and the Buffalo Gals Band, Pray the Gay Away. She was at the Camel a while back. Great show. Really funny tune. The Weather Station doing Everything I Saw from All of It Was Mine. Harry Manx did Don't Forget to Miss Me from Wise and Otherwise. It's a great track. Holly Throsby doing Making a Fire, and the Fruit Bats doing The Pet Parade. Well, thanks so much for listening. Stay tuned for Handful of Brains. Coming up in a little bit, we've got time for one more tune. Yeah, I think we'll fit one more in. Adam Carroll and the Rice Birds. Thanks so much for listening. And tune in next Tuesday, 5 to 7 for Wide Ear Folk. Here's Adam Carroll doing Rice Birds from Faraway Blues.
1: We about ready? All right, Rice Birds.

I was thinking of you when the rice birds flew, when the false dawn came with the morning dew. You're a thunderstorm raging out.

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Fords and Chevys like I never saw. I wish you were here to dance with me.

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2: Who's there?

that I love like I love you. Over and over, 10 times over, drink up the liquor, boys, turn the glasses over.

Tedeschi Trucks Band, along with Leon Russell. And that song featured Anders Osborne and Dave Mason. That was the reformation of Joe Cocker's original Mad Dogs and Englishmen band at Lochan Festival, September 11th, 2015. One of the finest shows I've ever been privileged to see. And that was essentially Dave Mason doing his version of Joe Cocker's version of Feeling All Right. So it's really Dave was doing a cover of a cover. So kind of fun. Zappa before that with Joe's Garage, the title track. If you're not familiar with Joe's Garage, it is a story told by a character identified as the Central Scrutinizer, narrating the story of Joe, who's from Canoga Park, L.A. He forms a garage rock band, has unsatisfying relationships with women, gives all of his money to a government-assisted and insincere religion, explores sexual activities with appliances, and is imprisoned after being released from prison into a dystopian society in which music itself has been criminalized. He lapses into insanity. It's a fine, fine album, one of his best. That was the title track from Joe's Garage, sung by the late Ike Willis, who passed away in May of this year. Standing on the Moon back there from the Grateful Dead, from JFK Stadium in Philly, July 7th, 1989, the last show ever at JFK Stadium. Rolling Stones back there. That was Joel's pick of a week from their new album, Foreign Tongues, a protest country song from the, not protesting country, though protesting our country, and called Ringing Hollow. Tom Petty back there to Find a Friend from Wildflowers. Alan Toussaint doing City of New Orleans. Jake Xerces Fussell doing Love Farewell. And Aretha Franklin started that long, long set with All Night Long to kick off Handful of Brains tonight. Thanks for joining me. I went with a long set to start the show tonight. We're here every Tuesday night from 7 to 9 p.m. playing an eclectic mix of music for you. Thanks for joining me tonight. 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Now that we've taken care of business, let's have a little fun. The Jukebox the Ghost Variety Show Spectacular is coming to the Broadberry on Thursday, July 23rd, and I have a pair of tickets to the first caller at 804-649-9737. Again, that's 804-649-9737 to win tickets to see Jukebox the Ghost and their Variety Show Spectacular Thursday, July 23rd at the Broadberry. We'll listen to a little Jukebox the Ghost while you dial. This is from their 2008 album, Let Live and Let Ghosts, Under My Skin on WRIR. 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

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They'll be at the Broadberry next Thursday night, July 23rd. I still got that pair of tickets if you want them. 804-649-9737. 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Here's Miranda Lee Richards from her 2017 album Existential Beast. This one's called Golden Gate on WRIR. Again, call now if you want tickets to see Jukebox the Ghost at the Broadberry next Thursday night, 804-649-9737.

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Is there such thing as integration of heart, mind, conscious and subconscious? Do you view right and wrong in terms of absolutes? Why does the voice of the heart

That is West Side Cowboy. From their new album, It Goes On. It's called Pinup Boys. Guster before that, with Hard Times from their 2019 album, Look Alive. Miranda Lee Richards from her 2017 album, Existential Beast. That was Golden Gate. And we started that set with Jukebox the Ghosts from their 2008 album, Let Live and Let Ghosts. Song called Under My Skin. Last call if you want those tickets. I got a pair of tickets to see Jukebox the Ghost at the Broadberry on Thursday, July 23rd. If you want them, give me a call at 804-649-9737. How you doing? This is WRIR-LP, 97.3 FM Richmond, your community radio station. I'm Tony Jordan. This is Handful of Brains. Thanks for joining me tonight. We're here every Tuesday night from 7 to 9 p.m. playing an eclectic mix of music for you. 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For many more tips to keep safe